0: thing to avoid it. And that's something for parents to watch for, because your children are practicing right now how to handle things they don't like. Do you know any adults who have trouble sticking with jobs and relationships? Well, you can probably trace a lot of that behavior back to their childhood. Too many times, they were allowed to throw in the towel when things got tough. When my boys were younger, we'd play checkers or Monopoly. And as soon as the game wasn't going their way, they'd start to complain. Have you ever been there? Maybe your children want to quit a sport before they've given it a fair shot. Or perhaps you can relate to a friend of mine who was a couple of miles into a hike when his kids broke into tears about having to walk all the way back to camp. Well, keep your eye out for those moments. There are opportunities for your children to understand how to face disappointment or to struggle through something that they don't enjoy. Don't rescue them from everything. Some of those experiences can teach them how to hang in there. Perseverance on a soccer field or in activities at home will help your kids develop the perseverance needed to get an education, run a business, or build a strong marriage. When they come up against a challenge, they'll need the ability to stay committed to achieve their goals. Those are crucial lessons early in life, because later on, the stakes are going to get a lot higher. To help your children thrive, go to FocusOnTheFamily.com. I'm Jim Daly.
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0: 888-971-SAGE, 888-971-7243. I am Larry Elder. We are Salem News Channel. This British conservative commentator says Trump is right about how Europe is destroying itself with all of this illegal immigration. Number four.
1: You see the United States actually calling for action against illegal migration. And President Trump is 100% right. Europe will destroy itself unless it takes real action to end all illegal migration and, of course, to deport all of the illegal migrants across Europe. And President Trump rightly is concerned about the future of Western civilization. This is exactly what is at stake. European countries are rotting from the inside out after decades of mass migration and illegal migration, and Europe will be literally destroyed in the coming decades unless action is taken now to secure borders, to deport illegal migrants, and to follow the example set by President Trump, who secured the U.S. southern border, actually, just in a matter of months. This can be done with the right leadership, and the United States is certainly leading on the world stage right now in terms of advancing secure borders and ending, of course, the scourge of illegal migration.
0: Liz Truss is the former conservative British Prime Minister, number 35.
2: And you would agree that this leftist experiment in multiculturalism has failed, not only in the UK, but here in America. It's failed in the West.
3: Well, we're seeing the same thing in America that we're seeing in Britain. We're seeing left-wing politicians wanting to encourage immigration to essentially undermine the basis of our society and undermine the basis of Western civilization, people who don't support our values. And that is what they want to achieve. They want to undermine the family. They want to undermine the nation state. Yeah. They want open borders. They want progressive ideology like transgender ideology. And people in Britain are saying, we've had enough of this. We want to hear the truth about what's happening in our country. And the reaction by Keir Starmer is to arrest those people and put them in jail, and that's what we've seen.
2: Yeah, and suppress them.
3: It's completely against what our country stands for.
0: And how about that man, UK, has a sign, trans flag if mental illness. Just standing there during a gay pride parade, and he gets arrested for fomenting dissent, fomenting hate and anger. They don't have something over there called the First Amendment. They don't have something over there called the Second Amendment. Can you imagine being arrested for holding up a sign saying trans flag equals mental illness and being taken off and thrown in jail? That's what happened. 888-971-SAGE is our number. Let's do this again tomorrow. Don't be late. God bless.
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11: Breaking news this hour from Town Hall. I'm Keith Peters in Washington. Congressman Kevin Hearn has won the GOP nomination for U.S. Senate from Oklahoma. Hearn was backed by President Trump. He would face Democrat and Kyla Thomas in the general election. The winner would replace Mark Wayne Mullen, who resigned to become Homeland Security Secretary. Hearn will be favored to win the seat in November. Democrats haven't won a U.S. Senate race in Oklahoma since 1990. In Georgia, Mike Collins, a second-term congressman, defeated Derek Dooley. He advances to face Democratic Senator John Ossoff for a seat that will help determine control of the Senate for the final years of Donald Trump's second presidency. The president endorsed Collins on Sunday. In the Georgia governor's race, Rick Jackson has defeated Lieutenant Governor Burt Jones for the GOP nomination to challenge the Democratic candidate, former Atlanta Mayor Keisha Lance Bottoms. Voters are casting ballots across Washington, D.C. in an election that comes during a period of significant change for the nation's capital. Willie Nelson reports from the White House.
12: Voters in Washington, D.C. are heading to the polls to choose nominees for mayor and Congress. As the nation's capital continues to see major changes under President Trump's efforts to improve safety, restore order, and revitalize the city. For mayor, Democratic candidate Janice Lewis-George and Kenyon McDuffie are competing to replace Muriel Bowser. The race will also mark the first use of ranked choice voting in the district, a change election officials warn could delay results. Willie Nelson, The White House.
11: Iran's top diplomat says the tentative deal to end the war with the United States would require Israel to withdraw from Lebanon, a condition Israel has already rejected, and that could sink the agreement. The deal between the U.S. and Iran has not been made public. More at townhall.com.
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16: Overnight will be cloudy with a chance of a shower nearby with a low of 65. On Wednesday, expect sunny periods with a chance of a thunderstorm in some areas during the afternoon. Any downpour may be accompanied by gusty winds. The high will reach 87. Wednesday night will be partly cloudy with a low of 73. Thursday will bring variable cloudiness, windy conditions, and hot temperatures with a chance of a thunderstorm in the afternoon. The high will be 94. With the AccuWeather forecast, I'm meteorologist Jason Catarina.
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0: straight ahead. Everything you need to know about the top headlines of the day and a perspective that will give you some eternity to it. 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It's Kevin McCullough, Monday through Friday, on That Kevin Show. And now, from the Connors and Sullivan Broadcast Studios, the man who is not what he wants to be, but is way grateful that he's not who he used to be, here,
1: welcome in, friends. It's That Kevin Show, a very big Tuesday edition for you as we are kicking off things here. We've got primary races today in a whole bunch of places, Georgia and Alabama being two of them, but also Washington, D.C., Oklahoma, and California all having elections today. And it's the California's 14th district heads to the polls today for a key 2026 primary elections that will shape them for the battle of control of Congress, etc. And I want to make an observation about something here that I think is just so patently absurd and ridiculous that a news agency would even try to do it. But to try to do it with a straight face is really, to me, just doggedly just so ridiculous. So I'm opening. Earlier today, I opened the Fox News webpage, and I see on the homepage, they have this huge headline across the, Senator Cruz breaks with Trump, tells voters not to back his endorsed candidate in two states. And there's a picture of Cruz pointing a nasty finger at President Trump like he's some sort of mean guy. And you know what this all goes back to? They're trying to make you think that there is this confrontational ill will between the senator from Texas and the president. And nothing could be further from the truth. Senator Cruz is not at odds with Donald Trump. That picture is a lie. I mean, whenever it was taken, it was taken. If it was taken from the debates in 2016, whatever it is. And Senator Cruz has some reasons to not be very pleased with Trump. Trump called his wife ugly. He's done some not nice things. But they have mended fences years ago. And what they're trying to do now, both of them good men, both of them trying their best by their own conscience to do what they believe is right, they're trying to get the best primary winners elected so that in November, the general election voters in these races today have the clearest contrast and the easiest path to get people elected to office to keep the bad folks out. And I feel like I have to go back to my kind of original thesis. If I ever open a political science course or curriculum of some sort, this is going to be the tenor of one of the most important lessons in the curriculum. And that is this. Elections are held at different times for different reasons. Well, Kev, that sounds kind of confusing. What do you mean by that? Well, it just exactly what I said. Elections are held at different times for different reasons, and the rationale for why somebody votes in a primary election is completely different than why somebody votes in the general election. You do everything you can to do your best to get the person that's the best on every policy possible as the nominee. You're voting for principle over all else. The primary elections are where you determine your nominees, and it should be up to the heart and mind of every voter to vote for the one that they feel like most purely represents what they believe and what they stand for better than anyone else. Primary elections, by doing so, are completely the opposite of what a general election is. Kev, what are you talking about? You're trying to get the guy in office. Yes, I know. In the primary, you're trying to get the guy in office. In the general election, and listen to me very carefully on this because it's one of the most important things you'll ever learn, you're trying to keep the worst person out of office. And they're not the same thing. You do what you can in the primary to get the best, purest form of the policies that you agree with onto the ticket in the general. And in the general, You vote, if you're a responsible person, you vote against the worst option every time. Now, that may mean that you don't necessarily like very much the person you end up voting for in the general election. I understand that. I didn't support John McCain in the primary. I didn't support Mitt Romney in the primary. And when it came to the general election, because I didn't agree with Barack Obama on almost anything, I had to vote against President, then Senator Obama, and vote for the people that would prevent him from obtaining that office. Likewise, in the 2016 election, I thought Ted Cruz had the purest policy of what I was looking for in a candidate. And I backed him and I advocated for him up until he dropped out of the race in Indiana, when it was clear that President, then businessman Trump, was going to have the necessary votes to get the nomination. And from that point on, my mind was in the general election. And there was no question in my mind between the Donald Trump I was still learning to figure out who he was way, way better an option than the danger that Hillary Clinton posed to our schools, to our children, to our nation, in just about every area of policy. The corruption, oh, the dishonesty, the everything that she could possibly do would have been harmful to the country. And likewise, when the 2020 election came around, it wasn't even difficult for me to understand who was the worst option for the country. And most of the country knew that as well. And had we not had COVID and massive mail-in ballots sent to every Tom, Dick, and Harry, whether they were a real person or not, and have them all harvested and then quote-unquote counted and quote-unquote never allowed to question, like that whole shebang, Trump was the better. He was the lesser of the two evils. Joe Biden posed a bigger threat to the country, and I voted against Joe Biden. In 2024, it just got ridiculous because Kamala Harris is such an utter buffoon, and she should have never been in that position. But that's what they kind of had coming, because they put Biden up and propped him and his kind of dead carcass up for, I mean, it was the weekend at Bernie's presidency. And we're starting to learn that now from his own wife's biography, from Kamala Harris's book. There's so many books being written about the Biden years and exactly how little control he had in his own administration. So all that to say, the fact that Cruz and Trump are disagreeing in a handful of races in places like Georgia and Alabama, the press want to paint it as, oh, there's this major rift. No, they're arguing for the candidates that they believe have the purest policies. When it comes to the general election, who do you think the two of them are going to be pulling for? They will be pulling to stop the biggest evil in those very same races. And they'll do it together. They'll probably be on the campaign trail with them together. So stop it with the fake outrage and the fake schism in the Republican Party and all the rest of it, Fox News. That is not happening. You're trying to make a thing that's not. Just don't even try to make it a thing. It's not a thing. All right. We have got a big show for you today. There's lots to get to. We're going to talk the Iran deal. There's some big news overnight on that. And we've got a lot of fun stuff to talk about. We're going to talk a little travel with Linda Perillo. And a little bit later on, we're going to even touch on housing, which may not be an issue that you think is of top of mind, but it is for a lot of people. Kevin McCullough, stay here. It's That Kevin Show, thatkevinshow.com.
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Kevin Show, thatkevinshow.com. Thank you for going there. We never put anything behind a paywall because we want you to have access to all the rich, great things that we get to talk about here on the broadcast. And every day we ask this question at this time, how do we live? How do we live in a culture that may despise God, hate his word, and look at the people who follow him as though there's something

0: tired of all of the pain. Where are we in that process? Well, I would contend that we are to be right there with the truth, loving them and helping them find what Jesus has for them. To that end, Pastor Dr. Joey Newton is back with us, pastor of Newtown Bible Church in Newtown, Connecticut. And we started a very interesting discussion yesterday, Joey, about the rich young ruler and what his story consists of, because as we learned yesterday, he was well-respected, probably very well-educated, and he comes to Jesus, who is the right person to go to, asks the right question, the question that needs answering, and today we find ourselves in verse 22. What do we see here?
1: Good morning, Kevin, and it's good to be with you again. What we see is Jesus getting to the core announcement of his kingdom, and that is the call to repentance. And again, as we noted last time, this becomes particularly significant for two reasons. One, because he's speaking to a very religious culture who would have found that difficult just by their assumption that they were already in the covenant of God to see their need for repentance. And then even particularly for this young man because of the attainments that he had, the respect that he had, all those things you just mentioned. But it is because of that uniqueness of the situation that the call to repentance and the way that Jesus addresses this man becomes all the more significant and powerful.
0: Let's explain why then.
1: Because repentance is at the very heart of faith. Faith sometimes can best be described as a repentant faith. And repentance is something that's not really clearly understood. Certainly if somebody is in the church or around Christianity, they hear that word. But unfortunately, in much of sort of popular Christianity, there's a misunderstanding of that idea of repentance. And that misunderstanding is really connected to the idea that it involves simply a change of mind, and really as if it's just limited to changing our thinking about Christ, as if it were an intellectual conversion that really secured our salvation. And sometimes there's this idea that I change my mind about Christ intellectually, what I believe, but the idea of making him Lord and following him as Lord is something that is only a matter of discipleship. So in other words, I'm saved by believing, eternally secure, and then I need to choose to become a disciple, a follower of Christ, and submitting my life to him. And that sets up this category where somebody can claim then to have faith in Christ, to believe the things of the Bible, and yet have no real reality of following Christ in their life and love for Christ. And unfortunately, as we noted last week, one of those main themes in the ministry of Jesus and throughout Scripture is the idea that there is a broad way that leads to destruction and a narrow way that leads to life. And that broad way leads to destruction is this idea that I can have God as my benefactor, God as someone who will secure my eternity, but makes no real demands on my life. And unfortunately, that thinking deceives many.
0: So the interesting thing about that is, what does belief consist of? How is it evidenced?
1: Right.
0: What does it look like? And Jesus made it as simple as he could in his response to him.
1: Yeah, okay, exactly. And again, that's the powerful thing, is because they would have thought what repentance looks like is to some measure what this man had in his life. In other words, he had a religious commitment. He had a religiously based morality. He was certainly active in his commitment.
0: We would call him in today's culture, we would call him a very good man.
1: We'd call him a good person. And later we're going to get to Jesus's challenge of that. And so, again, this call to repentance, then Jesus gets right to the heart of the issue when he tells him, one thing you lack, he says, go and sell all of your that you possess and distribute it to the poor, and you will have treasure in heaven, and come, follow me. And there he really gets to the heart of what this man valued. Outside of all the facade and out of all of the things that were apparent in his life, what he really loves and what he truly values is shown by how he responds to this command.

0: of Jesus. And so what that shows is, and what's interesting about this is Jesus, you know, doesn't tell him to believe any certain thing. He tells him to do something. And again, what we do shows what we really value and what we love. And the thing that he told him to do exposed what his heart loved. And those things that he tells him to leave are not in and of themselves sinful things. And that's something very interesting in itself. He's not telling him to leave drunkenness, to leave an immoral lifestyle, or any of those things. Again, he had that. He told him to leave the things he possessed. Possessions are not evil in themselves. They can be good. Position can be good. Power can be used for good. All of those things are good things, but they had become, for this young man, idols. The things that he truly valued and served. And so just in that one statement that Jesus is putting his finger on, he also exposes how sin works. You know, sometimes we think of sin in the big sins, the big things, the openly evil things. But sin can often be much more subtle than that. It has a corrupting effect on good things. Good things can be corrupted by being put in the wrong order in our heart. So here it is with this man, and his unwillingness to leave those things showed, again, what he truly valued. And, you know, when he was questioned about this earlier in the Gospel of Luke, chapter 10, Jesus said, the heart of the law, and we're familiar with these words, is to love the Lord your God with all of your heart, with all of your soul, with all of your mind, with all of your strength. And then you shall love your neighbor as yourself. And he had said in Matthew, on this, all the law and the prophets depend. So every command in the law first began with this love for God. In other words, if we love God, then we will delight in his commands. We will delight in his law. We will delight in doing what he requires of us. And that's true both in terms of the moment of salvation, and it's true, as I think what you're bringing out, which is very helpful, in terms of our sanctification. Right, we come to Christ by valuing him above all else, and we grow in Christ, in the language of Paul in 2 Corinthians, by beholding his glory and being transformed into the image of that glory continually throughout our lives.
1: Well, we said we've used the word sovereignty a few times, and not to correct you, the teacher, Dr. Newton, but I do think that it's not an issue of us coming to Christ so much as it, because even in that picture, sometimes I think, well, I have the effort to come to the decisions that are right. I have the ability to do that, to come there. No, the Holy Spirit chased me down. And when I was dead set against working with him, he called me to himself. And because of that, now that leads into the overwhelming love, the love that surpasses everything, because I owe so much to him for the goodness that he showed. How could I not love him above all else? If I love anything else above him, I cheapen what he did for me, and I can't live with that. Me, the sinner, deserving hell, deserving the worst of everything. And he reached in and grabbed me and pulled me to himself anyway. Friends, if you don't understand the depth that Jesus goes to pull you to himself and to say, you're mine, I love you, I've given my life for you, I've given everything for you. That's where this rich young ruler was, Joey. He doesn't realize the gift that Jesus truly is.
0: Doesn't, and that leads to the real core of this whole interaction,
1: which we're going to have to get to tomorrow because we're out of time.
0: Okay.
1: But on that note, right. Joey Newton, thank you as always. We appreciate it.
0: All right.
1: Kevin McCullough coming right back, friends. Don't go away.
2: Stick around for more of That Kevin next.
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7: 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I'm still looking. I'm still searching. Hi, this is Lon Solomon, and this is what Billy Joel said at the close of his documentary, And So It Goes. You know, Billy is right. Everyone is born lost, looking and searching for something to fill the hole inside of us that only God can fill. This is why Jesus said, "Come to me, and I will give you rest. You will find peace for your soul." Hey, if you're still looking, look in the right place, the Lord Jesus. Not a sermon, just a thought.
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0: Welcome back. It's That Kevin Show, thatkevinshow.com, where we put everything on there, never behind a paywall, because we want you to have access to the great interviews, the great conversations, my tremendously insightful monologues that help you understand. I'm kidding. I just want you to have access to what we do, because I think it's helpful, and I hope that it is encouraging to you. One of the things that I don't ever apologize for doing is trying to make the world a better place with this platform. From the very beginning, When I was first syndicated, I told God, I said, Lord, thank you for doing that. And as a response and worship back to you, I will always use a portion of what we do to try to change the world for your cause, for your kingdom, for the real purpose as to why we're all here. And this year, I'm very, very blessed to be able to do that with the good people at Angel Tree Camping, part of Prison Fellowship, and the senior director of all things Angel Tree is Betsy Wright, and she rejoins us. Betsy, you and your team, Steve Collins, everybody that we've talked to has been just great as we've understood better and better the depth of the ministry of what happens at Angel Tree Camp. But I just have to relate it. All I have to do to really understand for myself is just go back to my own summers at Christian camp when I was a kid growing up, and there wasn't anything I wouldn't do to try to get to that camp in the summertime. The program I was in, I had to memorize some verses and say them all throughout the school year to someone at my church, and then if I said them right, then I passed that chapter and got to move on to the next one. I had to complete this entire like study book to do it, and it was a lot of work. But I wanted to be there so badly. I wanted to be there because I would make friends. I wanted to be there because I would learn more about Jesus. I'd have a ton of fun. The food was amazing. I'd never had so much fun being kind of out from underneath mom and dad's supervision. And yet it was wholesome and wonderful, and it discipled me, and it made me thirst for telling other people about Jesus. And I know that that's true in the Angel Tree system, too, because some of the people that are actually serving as counselors now were actually just campers just a few years ago.
1: Yes, we encourage our camping partners to say, hey, look at those Angel Tree kids that are coming through the program, that come through with this story that is so hard for us to hear sometimes. Pour into them, mentor them, raise them up as leaders. So many times when we get feedback from camp at the end of the summer, we hear the parents at home saying, my child wants to be a counselor when they get older, because those counselors are pouring into those kids and they're so, so thirsty for that love and that attention and just the gospel and the light that shines through them is so attractive to our kids that they want to emulate that, because those counselors are changing lives. And so it's amazing to see when we have a kid that starts out and they're pretty rough, you know, and it's like the camps are saying, oh, ready? It's the week that Joe's coming back, right? Because behavior speaks loud. Kids often don't have the language for what's going on at home. And so their behavior speaks what they've experienced. But through the process of attending camp, their life transforms. And sometimes it happens in 1 week. Sometimes it takes a few years. And I think of Thomas, who was on the autistic spectrum and really, really struggled with behavior and some things at camp. And it took 1 year for another kid to see him on the outskirts and kind of help him through the transitions and the things at camp and help him to engage. But then the camp said, oh, that's what Thomas needs. And so they were able to minister to Thomas where he was. Thomas then went to their CIT program to become a counselor in training. And he was pouring back. This last year, he was a junior counselor. And with Thomas's journey through camp, he is now a co-leader of a group of younger kids, and they're learning the Bible verses and they're winning the points at camp for their cabin, learning the most verses because of Thomas's influence. And Thomas was also able to lead his younger brother to Jesus at camp.
0: That's what it's all about. And friends, we have the chance to multiply that hundreds of times over. Every kid that goes has hurts, has struggles, has pain, and Angel Tree the counselors, the camp settings, they are prepared for it. You and I might not be prepared for it. I don't know that I would have the answers to kids that came out of incarcerated parent homes. That's a rough scenario. But can we use a little bit of the goodness that God has given to us to make that help available, to make that ministry available, to make that love available, to make that mentoring available?
1: Yes. You know, I think of, there's a devotional book called Streams in the Desert. Mm-hmm. And I just think that sometimes that's what camp is for these kids. It's the living water in their life that feels like a desert so many times. And they come and they are just poured into with the love of Jesus. And you can't walk away from that experience unchanged.
0: No, not at all. Betsy Wright, Senior Director for All Things Angel Tree with Prison Fellowship. And friends, if you want to make a difference, just go to my website, thatkevinshow.com, thatkevinshow.com. 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Coming right back.
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0: back. It's That Kevin Show, thatkevinshow.com for all things related, including That Passport Life, the website and newsletter that are all about travel. And on Tuesday nights, if you're in the area, in the tri-state, you can get us on AM 970 The Answer, where we have a full hour wholly dedicated to travel. And when I say we, I'm not talking about me and the mouse in my pocket. I'm not talking about that dog barking in the background. I'm talking about Linda Perillo and Kevin McCullough. Hi, lady.
1: Hello, Kevin. You can hear my dogs, can't you?
0: Well, what I like about them is I know they're taking good care of you. They're not letting the bad guys get in, so that's a good thing.
1: No, but usually we don't have that problem, so yeah. I don't know what the heck.
0: It's okay. Hey, obviously kind of an interesting time for New York because you have the Knicks winning the championship and you've got FIFA World Cup taking over everything. I'm sure that if people are saying bucket list to New York right now, you might advise them, maybe wait a few weeks.
1: And the other thing, Kev, too, believe it or not, that's coming into all this, which you may not realize, and they are neighbors, the All-Star Game is going to be in Philly.
0: Oh, my goodness.
1: That's another thing.
0: The whole state of New Jersey will be overrun.
1: Yeah, the whole state of New Jersey will be overrun. And I don't like it at all.
0: You know, the problem with New Jersey is that it doesn't really have a significant media market by itself. So when you talk to people from Jersey, you say, oh, are you from the New York side? Or, you know, are you from up north? And people that, like, consider North Jersey kind of the suburbs of New York City, and they kind of go in and out of the city there. Or you live in Central Jersey, kind of close to Philadelphia, which isn't that far from South Jersey either. But if you want to run for office in New Jersey, you got to buy market number one and market like number six media rates to run for one of the smallest states in the union, geographically speaking.
1: Well, you know, here's the thing. New Jersey, actually, very interestingly enough, is a very small state. I mean, land-wise, right? It's tiny. But we have jammed everything into this state because of its proximity to New York City. Yep. I mean, we have everything here. We've got agriculture. We've got farming. We've got cities. We've got industries. And a lot of industries, especially within theater and film, that used to be central to New York City, are moving out. I've got so many TV shows and movies. I'm in Morris County that are filming right out here because of the proximity, and it's cheaper than New York. So, I mean, New Jersey has become a mecca. And again, you just pointed out, for sports, right? Because where do the Jets play? Where do the Giants play? They're not in New York. They're playing here.
0: Yeah.
1: You know, so it's craziness, and now we've got World Cup right in ugly downtown Secaucus, New Jersey, which is such an armpit. But again, you've got Giant Stadium right there, and that becomes a sports, you know, center.
0: You know, Linda, you're a travel icon, but you're not a very good salesperson for your home state.
1: I don't like New Jersey. There's nothing here except this. And honestly, the roads, we are a land of highways, aren't we?
0: That's true. That's true.
1: We are a land of highways. And you have to know how to drive on a highway here. We have out-of-staters that are coming for the World Cup that don't know how to get, you know, how to change a lane, or, oh, gee, there's 46, there's 4, there's 80, and they're all coming together at one point, and nobody knows where to go. It's causing huge traffic jams in my backyard, and I don't appreciate it.
0: I will tell you, and I've lived here for 22 years, if I did not have GPS, I would not know how to go to any place in the state of New Jersey.
1: You are correct.
0: It is that difficult to get
1: here
0: from place to place.
1: It is. Imagine being I'm going to put this in quotations, like, imagine being a foreigner. Imagine being from out of state and renting a car and trying to get out, you know, around. Because, you know, another thing that foils you as an out-of-town guest is our proximity to New York, whether it's New York State, New York City, and Pennsylvania, right? You could go an hour in any direction and be in a different state. 20 minutes in any direction. Northern New Jersey, you're over the border into Rockland County. Here, you go right into the city. I mean, it is a very confusing place, even for us, right?
0: Yeah.
1: I mean, it is.
0: in terms of travel, in terms of global enterprise, you've already seen oil drop this week. And if we can get a conclusion to this war, that's going to really change things for people, even for ones that wanted to take a summer vacation, no?
1: Well, yeah, of course, because so what's been, you know, the biggest topic of conversation, right? What's been holding people back? You know, we discussed this too, Kevin, the oil prices, gas prices, fuel surcharges that are really, they're blanketed across every
0: industry,
1: way of travel,
0: sector,
1: right?
0: Yeah.
1: Well, here's the thing, right? So you want to take a bus, you want to take a car, you want to put your family in for a road trip, you get on an

0: There's hope. There's definitely hope because it's only mid-June.
1: Yeah, and it may extend a little bit deeper. I mean, I know that the shoulder season starts later and later, it seems like every year, but this year, people that had early travel aspirations may just reschedule them for late September.
0: Well, yes, but I also think that September, they might. I mean, unless you have kids, right, that are in school and you have to, you know, you're beholden to vacation. You know, a lot of older people, again, we talked about this, September and October are no longer shoulder seasons. You know, they're becoming part of the mainstream travel season for the summer because they're extending into fall and stuff like that. However, if you did pre-book something and you were planning on going in September, October anyway, I think you're going to end up on the right side of this thing, yeah, and you're going to benefit for sure.
1: Have a good time. Well, and have a good time listening, catching us tonight in New York on AM 970 The Answer. You can also just go to your Alexa device and say, Alexa, play AM 970 The Answer, and it'll pull up our radio station out of New York, no matter where you live. If you're in any of the 400 and plus cities that get this show every day, you can just pull us up tonight at 7 p.m. Eastern and talk travel with Linda Perillo and Kevin McCullough. Linda, always fun to have you. Thanks for being here.
0: Same here, Kev. You have a good one.
1: Kevin McCullough coming right back from New York. Don't go away.
2: Stick around for more of That Kevin next.
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1: All right, welcome back. Final few minutes of the first hour. Thank you for being with us on this Tuesday edition. I gotta talk about something that's very, very important. Over the weekend, there were people sending me missives. Kevin, what do you make of the tragedy? And I can always hear them using the fake voices in the email. Like, I don't know why. It's just something that just seems to come out of the off the screen. Kevin, what do you make of the tragedy that is the UFC night on the White House lawn? As if this person is thinking that they're the only person that has had some sort of dignified expression about what should or shouldn't happen on the White House lawn. And, you know, you dig a little deeper and like, well, what do you find upsetting about? Well, it's not dignified. Well, says who? I mean, do you think the Easter egg roll is always dignified? I mean, kids just running around picking up eggs off the lawn. I mean, there are people that are snooty enough to say, well, that's not very dignified. But Kevin, he's using it to advance his own beliefs. Well, yeah, the president loves the country. It was his 80th birthday. And I don't know if you saw the film on it, but they flew in a bald eagle right to the stage, right to its keeper's arm, where it spread its wings. And like, there's America's bird right there, people. Like, I'm sorry, that's cool. That's just, whatever. If you don't think it's dignified, that's fine. That's cool to me. You fly in an American bald eagle, and the crowd, USA, USA, USA. And then you have someone actually sing the national anthem, which in the Biden years, I'm not sure that they ever did. But you have someone sing the national anthem at the event, and as they get to the for the land of the free and the home of the brave. When they get to free, here come the jets. Right across the horizon. And what are they doing? They're trailing red, white, and blue. I mean, I'm getting chills just remembering watching it on video. And then they had the other stuff, the fighting and the wrestling and whatever. It's not my thing. I'm not a UFC guy. I wouldn't have stayed. If I'd been invited, I would have gone and stayed through all of that, and then I probably would have left when the fight started. But not my thing. But just along those lines, according to Dana White, who I guess put the whole thing together, even the fighters that fought in the event, like, it was the top card that UFC has ever put together before. Like, they spent a lot of money to make this pro-America event on the White House lawn happen. And he was asked afterwards, "You ever do it again?" No, we don't have resources to do this again. And by that, he was saying the excellence is so good. The cost of setting everything up, the security. By the way, I don't know if you saw the headline. We may touch on this in the next hour, but there was a plot to kill the president at the UFC thing. And I don't think any of the people were actually there, but they've arrested 5 people already. There's 23 that were involved in a conspiracy to use that event to kill the president. But everybody, you know, all the news media, "I'm just so disturbed by how undignified." Okay, let me ask you this, Ms. MS Now, CNBC, whoever wannabes that are out there criticizing it. Do you remember when Joe Biden had topless trannies bouncing their boobs for cameras on the White House lawn? Do you remember that? Remember the rainbow painted columns that they had while the trannies did their boob bouncing dance for cameras? Man boobs, literal man boobs. Give me a break. You want to talk about dignified? The bald eagle, the fighter jets, the national anthem, the most excellent guys in the fight class available coming to do their best in front of American fans who seem to love it? Or the boob-bouncing trannies in front of the colored poles? Come on. It's not even close.
2: 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We are the answer. 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The answer.
8: News this hour from Town Hall. I'm Jason Walker. United States and Iran have agreed to a framework extending the ceasefire for 60 days with a formal signing ceremony likely Friday, nuclear talks to follow. In the meantime, Louisiana veteran Republican Senator John Kennedy says he looks forward to seeing the terms of the ceasefire agreement.
9: We're not going to get to see the document until Friday. It's okay. I'm expecting, based on what I've heard, just general conceptual language. I'm very hopeful that it'll work. We won't know for 60, maybe 90 days, whether we're going to be able to confect a real agreement with Iran.
8: New problems, though, may be popping up. Iran's top diplomat says the tentative deal to end the war would require Israel to withdraw from Lebanon, a condition Israel has already soundly rejected and could sink the agreement. President Trump appeared very frustrated with the Israelis, not at all happy right now.
10: Without the United States, there would be no Israel. Without me, there would be no Israel, because no other president was willing to do what I did. I've had a great relationship with Bibi, but now Bibi has to be more responsible with respect to Lebanon.
8: With Israel, while it's not the party of two, the agreement, it is part of the war after joining the U.S. and launching strikes on Iran. United Nations Secretary General Antonio Guterres visiting Haiti as a number of people left homeless by gang violence surges to 1.5 million people. New stats released by the U.N. show 2,300 people have been killed in Haiti so far this year, more than 100 kidnapped. More on these stories, townhall.com.
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12: 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They may sound the same, but guess what? They're not. Debt settlement seemed like a quick fix, but I found out it would destroy my credit, create tax headaches, and hit me with huge fees. They actually told me to stop paying my bills. 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
14: Overnight will be cloudy with a chance of a shower nearby with a low of 65. On Wednesday, expect sunny periods with a chance of a thunderstorm in some areas during the afternoon. Any downpour may be accompanied by gusty winds. The high will reach 87. Wednesday night will be partly cloudy with a low of 73. Thursday will bring variable cloudiness, windy conditions, and hot temperatures with a chance of a thunderstorm in the afternoon. The high will be 94. With the AccuWeather forecast, I'm meteorologist Jason Catarino.
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0: 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And now, from the Connors and Sullivan Broadcast Studios, the man who is not what he wants to be, but is way grateful that he's not who he used to be, here,
1: ThatKevinShow.com. It is, yes, I know, we're stretching into the summer days, and the temperature's getting hot, and the World Cup's going on. There's so much going on everywhere across the United States, and yet I don't want to lose focus on the fact that there are some children, some very important children, some children that Jesus loves very much, that are on the verge of not getting to experience a summer that I really think would change their life. I'm talking about kids in the Angel Tree program who basically have something in common with all the other kids. If they make it to Angel Tree camp, they have something in common with all the kids there. Two things. Let me tell you what they are. Number one, they all have incarcerated parents. Every kid at the camp has the same pain and loss and deficit in their life of knowing what it's like to have a child, to have a parent who has been incarcerated. But number two, they also have a parent who has taken certain steps through prison fellowship in prison to complete some Bible study, to do some other things that their lives have been redeemed. Many of them have found Jesus as their Savior, and they get to nominate their child for a scholarship to camp. And think about this. They find Jesus in prison. They don't want their child to wait until prison to find Jesus. So they want their child to be able to go find Jesus at an Angel Tree camp, which many of them do. That's the beauty of this. That's the secret. Don't tell anybody. That's the game plan. The ultimate game plan is for them to find Jesus. Betsy Wright is back with us. She is the senior director of all things Angel Tree. And Betsy, I love the covert nature of that. I love the fact that the kids think they're just going to get a great week of camp, and they're scared of it. A bunch of them have never been to anything like it before, but that's what they think they're going there for. And then what they end up encountering is something completely mind-blowing, far and beyond that.
2: Yes, you know, you think of camp and you think of swimming, you think of, like, we have camps with high ropes courses and rock walls and gaga ball and all the fun things outside in nature. But when they're there, they are going to be poured into through with the love of Jesus by all of the adults on staff. They are going to hear the gospel message, and so many lives are changed because of that. They get to have the super fun experience just being a kid, but they might not get that at home. They might not get that those fun things that we think of summer as because of their circumstances, but they get that at camp, and those walls come down, and then you plant the seed. And so many of those seeds take root and lives are changed.
1: Well, and then the goal of the parent really does come true, because if the parent found Jesus in prison and they can avoid prison for their child and introduce them to the same Jesus, and now they share something else in common with their parent now, it's a relationship with the God who made them. Friends, that's the goal. And here's the thing. Go to thatkevinshow.com and click the banner at the top of the page, thatkevinshow.com, and click the banner. It's kind of animated and has this little cartoon kind of thing on it. It's really cute. Click on that. If you click through, you'll see, it'll explain the program briefly. You'll see you can give $200. That'll get one kid to camp for a full week. And Betsy, I know this as a parent in the tri-state. I've got three kids that are going to do various things of camp this year. One of them's going to be a counselor, the other two are going to be campers. But camps are expensive, and there's a lot of expense and cost to this. And that's what I love about Angel Tree, because everybody's got some skin in the game. The camps themselves that are hosting the camps, they're reducing their rates. Prison Fellowship is helping the parents get discipled and nominating their kids. The people that I'm talking to are helping provide the scholarship. And we're all invested in it. It's like there's four or five different sources of people that are all invested in getting this kid there. there. And you couldn't do that for just a regular kid for less than $500 to $1,000, not in the tri-state area at least. And we're able to do this for $200, which tells me that there's a lot of people that are pouring in to this operation, and they want to see these kids know Jesus and to have a renewed life themselves. But we are short on time. The camp is starting. The kids that we've already spoken for already have their destinations and everything planned. There are those kids that yet remain, and these are the ones that I'm worried about, Betsy. If we don't take the opportunity now, they might miss this opportunity this summer, and that could have some tragic consequences.
2: It can, you know, sometimes camp can be the only safe place for these kids to really express who they are, to be able to talk about what's going on at home. Because sometimes when they're in the home, the parent at home is gone through trauma as well. And they're trying to cope and they're trying to care for the kids and they're trying to survive. And so everybody's on edge and everybody's just trying to survive at home. But when we get them to camp, it's amazing how the walls come down. First, just by those fun experiences that we talked about. But then when you create that safe space that kids know, I'm not alone. I'm not the only one in this journey. I can talk about my hurts. I can talk about the things that have happened in my life. Like sometimes camps have things at the end of camp, a ceremony where kids can go and lay down their hurts, lay down those pains that they've been carrying, those burdens. And it's so powerful. They can have that space to just release it and know that there's a counselor there that can talk with them. Know that there are other kids that see that pain and know that pain and come and hug them and surround them and cry with them. Like sometimes it's the only place of release for them. And it's an amazing thing because when they're storing it in, they're going to carry that through their lives. Right. But when they come to camp and they find that place where they can release it, where they can find some healing and hope, that changes that path in their life. And we've seen it over and over. I had a grandmother report. She had three kids that she was taking care of, all different dads. All their dads were incarcerated. And these boys were living the gang life, and they were assuming they were going to jail like their dad said. And because of Angel Tree, they went to camp. When they came home from camp, they were completely different. They were singing Christian songs. They were reading the Bible. And they had completely changed. And the kids that Grandma sent off were not the same kids that came home.
1: Wow.
2: Because of that impact at camp and the life change that can happen there.
1: Friends, that is exactly what we're talking about, and we want you to be part of it. We want you to help us, obviously, get these kids to camp. 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It's $200 a piece. 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It's thatkevinshow.com. 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Coming right back. So glad you're with us. 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

Kevin Show, thatkevinshow.com for everything related to what we're discussing, the podcast, the newsletters, the columns, the TV shows. It's all there. Never behind a paywall. Always want you to have access to it. Well, the big story over the weekend, as the president was trying to get the word out, was that he and Iran came to a deal. Will it matter? Let's talk to Jacob Olodort from the America First Policy Institute. And Jacob, you know, it's interesting. I think for so many weeks, the president was hot and cold, hot and cold, hot and cold. We're going to get a deal done. The deal's almost done. And then you come out of the weekend and it's like they were farther apart.

0: problem jumped in this morning and said, we're going to send minesweepers and start helping the Strait of Hormuz get cleaned up. I mean,
1: yeah.
0: I see that as a positive. I mean, first time Europe's really said, okay, we'll get involved. But, I mean, you know, it's never too late, is it?
1: That's exactly right. Look, and I think at the end of the day, the Strait of Hormuz was always a distinct issue from Epic Fury and the Iran mission. But, you know, part of this is getting our partners to carry their share of the burden. They depend on this much more. And, you know, the other point about the Strait of Hormuz is that wherever this leads, it'll be much more stable in the long term than it has been for the last five decades. And so it's hard work. It's more deliberative. But I think it's, as you said, that's a great development and it's all leading in the right direction.
0: Let me ask you this, because I was at a conference on Friday, mostly people that were looking at quantum computing and kind of the challenges we're going to have from a national security standpoint with that issue going forward. So it was kind of an interesting group of people, because you had some investors there, you had some technology people there, you kind of had people from different viewpoints, but they all had very strong feelings about Iran. Not the least of which was former White House Chief of Staff Mick Mulvaney, who I sat next to at lunch on Friday and kind of picked his brain. But the idea seems to be out there that Trump's going to give the money to them that he criticized Obama for giving to them. And I can't see that happening. Do you?
1: No, not at all. And I think there's been speculation. And again, there's a lot of fake news out there that we just need to put to the wayside. You know, I think the direction where I thought you were headed with that is, you know, obviously these big issues, quantum computing, AI, I mean, these are center stage. It's the future of our workforce, of our world, frankly. And, you know,
0: national security for sure.
1: National security as well. But the Iranian threat, I mean, this is concluding five decades of threats to the American people. It's also taken a lot of the bandwidth. It's a complex process, but I think it allows us to focus on these bigger issues to get us in the right footing. And energy is a big part of that, too, frankly, to power all these AI centers.
0: Do you think that the uranium is coming out of the ground? Or do you think we set up what's your some sort of like, you know, oversight group that sits there forever watching it? I mean, because it does seem to be like an enormous amount of effort to try to go get all that what they call nuclear dust out of the ground.
1: Right, right. I think, you know, the president's been very clear and consistent on this. That they will not, I think he put out one post last week where he said they won't have the ability to develop it or purchase it in any form, nuclear. You know, so he's been categorical about this. The question about the mechanisms, I mean, there are different ideas, different options out there for how to extract the uranium, whether that's a piece of it and in what sequence potentially. I think you're right about the verification system afterwards. We know the ways that has not worked in the past and Iran's own pattern of behavior. So I think there's a lot. My sense is that these will all be the focus now in the 60 to 90 day period of, you know, moving towards that final deal and what that entails.
0: Now, based on what he said in his announcement about it, President Trump did kind of lay out a little bit of a timeline. What happens this week and what is that as it pertains to the final findings?
1: Yes. Also, for this week, the priority is to see will Iran hold to its side of the deal and actually come to the table to sign that document at the end of the week. Of course, there's a lot happening still in the Middle East, in Lebanon, we've talked about last week. So that's, you know, I think.
0: And evidently, the Lebanon factor is part of this deal, which I don't know if Netanyahu likes or not, but it seemed the president said that all activity, all war activity in both theaters would come to an end.
1: That's right. Yeah. So we'll see, again, without knowing exactly what's in the deal itself, what's being signed. Also, Iran opening up the Strait of Hormuz is another, you know, will it demonstrate any goodwill in that direction over the course of the coming days? A lot of moving parts. But Israel has also said that it will defend itself against attacks. You know, a lot remains to be seen. And then, of course, what comes out of the G7. We have the UAE and Egypt and Qatar as well, who Macron invited to the G7. Will be interesting to see how they weigh in on this. UAE has taken the most attacks by Iran over this war. So,
0: well, and the president thanked all of them and Saudi Arabia for their help during this time.
1: Right.
0: It seemed like his language was kind of just at a different level than what he had said about getting deals done in the past. And so I just,
1: absolutely.
0: Do you think this has any implication or impact on, and I explore your thoughts with the G7 too, but what,

0: where does Russia and Ukraine sit right now? What's been going on due to this?
1: Good question. No, I mean, the context is everything here. And I think, look, obviously, most immediately, I've been saying that Iran is a global issue set. I mean, it threatens us in the Western Hemisphere. And of course, as a weapons provider to Russia, I mean, now its pipeline is drying up, you know, to Putin. Ukraine has made many advances in recent weeks, as expected. Russia is increasingly wearing thin its ranks. There's no end state in sight. But I do think that this progress moves it closer. I think part of that, too, the G7 is a part of it, but also you mentioned crediting partners in the region as well. You know, we're talking a lot about the deal itself. We take for granted the fact that this is a lot of it is about building that coalition. I think Newt Gingrich said that as well.
0: Yeah.
1: That takes time, and that's part of this process, and I think the president's been right on point.
0: Well, and to be candid, I don't think we would have been in the position to do this if we did not have already some success on the record with the Abraham Accords.
1: Correct.
0: And even through October 7th, and as bad as some of that was for people in the region, the Abraham Accords held. So if anything, I think, you know, you get Saudi Arabia into that mix, you do whatever still lingers out there in terms of the other regional partners, and have a steady, consistent, forward-facing voice with Iran where the message doesn't change person to person. I think that you've realigned the Middle East in a way that nobody thought was going to happen a few years ago.
1: Oh, totally. You're 100% right. And look, the Abraham Accords have survived and proved resilient during the Biden years. I mean, they're the reason why Israel and its partners work together. You now have defense cooperation between Israel and the UAE now in the context of this military engagement. This is all further in that direction. And I think exactly it's building on the president's record. Very consistent, very strong. And look, this is a moment. It's a historical moment in time. We're in the thick of it, but I'm very bullish, as it sounds like you are as well, on the next steps.
0: The thing that does worry me is, will there be enough effective change felt in the markets? And oil is already down today on some level, but does it begin to help gas prices here enough to impact elections in a positive way? And I'm hopeful that we're going to see, but when you start talking about 60 to 90 days before, you know, parts of it get ratified, now you're talking Labor Day, and we need this thing to be done by July 4th.
1: Well, we need to also remember, too, and this is not my wheelhouse, the economy, but I do think, you know, we have to remember some of this, you know, the 86% of this is Biden-era inflation that we're still feeling the effects of. Part of this also, look, there's a bigger picture, and if we can drive home the point, which I believe in personally, that we are going to see much more stability in the long term in this part of the world, but really globally as far as the energy market.
0: No, I agree with you completely. Yeah. I just don't think that, you know, middle-class moms that are trying to fill up their minivan, station wagon, gas tanks are gonna feel that, you know, the stability right away. Like, do we want stability? Yeah. Do we want a safe world? Yes.
1: Right.
0: Is it something that I can quantify next to a $4.59 per gallon gas price? That's the challenge. And I think that he can make progress on it, but we've got to get some stuff moving along. At least I hope we do. Definitely. Jacob, always so enlightening to talk to you. Thank you for sharing your wisdom with us today.
1: Thank you so much, Kevin.
0: You got it. Kevin McCullough coming right back from New York. Big Monday. Stay with us.
2: Stick around for more of That Kevin next.
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6: 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I'm still looking. I'm still searching. Hi, this is Lon Solomon, and this is what Billy Joel said at the close of his documentary, And So It Goes. You know, Billy is right. Everyone is born lost, looking and searching for something to fill the hole inside of us that only God can fill. 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Hey, if you're still looking, look in the right place, the Lord Jesus. 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

0: Kevin McCullough, glad to have you with us. It's That Kevin Show, thatkevinshow.com is my website. And thank you, because in the month of May, you came to the site more than you ever have in the history of the site. That's the third month in a row that that's happened. I would love to know for a fact that that's because you're going there to help get Angel Tree kids to Christian camp this summer. Betsy Wright is back with us. She is the director of all things Angel Tree for Prison Fellowship. And Betsy, I have to remind myself, sometimes there's people brand new listening to the show that don't know anything about what we're talking about. Prison Fellowship was the vision of somebody who spent time in prison and saw the great opportunity for the gospel to change hearts and minds there. But where did Angel Tree Camp come from?
1: So Angel Tree started in 1982, as it was a continued ministry to those who were incarcerated, because there were moms in prison who love their kids, miss their kids. The kids are missing their moms. And so they were like trying to find something at Christmas time to get, whether it was something from the commissary, like toothpaste or socks or anything that they could give their child to know, hey, mom loves you. Mom has not forgotten you.
0: Right.
1: And so that grew into a ministry where incarcerated men and women can sign up their kids to receive a gift on their behalf to say, hey, I love you. I haven't forgotten you.
0: And that's where
1: that's at Christmas time.
0: Yeah.
1: And so that's where Angel Tree started. And then we said, we don't want to just do something at Christmas. We want to connect with them year round. And so Angel Tree Camping came about. And it is the most spiritually impactful thing that we do in the Angel Tree space, because you get kids out of their environments. You have them 5 days. And there are no electronics. They're in nature. So, you know, there's not a lot of distractions. They're out in God's creation, and you are just pouring into them and loving on them and sharing the gospel with them 24/7 for those 5 days. And that changes lives when you have that intense focus just completely on those kids and loving on those kids and being a light.
0: Again, for someone who may be just tuning in, they may be a little bit cynical and say, oh, come on, Betsy, having, you know, 5 days in nature doesn't really change anything for a kid. He's just going to go back to the same environment he just came from. What do you say to those people?
1: You know, you have to show them there's something different. Like, you're going to follow in what you know. And so if what you know is gangs in your community and in your family, you're going to follow in that pathway. And until we can introduce them into a new way of doing things, a new way of doing life, a new way of relating to the people around you and the world around you, they're going to stay the same until we introduce something that says, hey, let's look at a new way. Let's look at a different path.
0: Yeah.
1: And that is so impactful. And we can't just sit back and just say, oh, they're going to follow in their dad's footsteps. No, we can be a change agent.
0: Yeah. Well, and what I love about this, that's the beauty, because it's not just getting people saved. It's also bringing families back together. I know that's a big emphasis for Angel Tree, is to help unite the heart of that parent back to the heart of that child.
1: All about restoration. You know, restoring the broken to our Heavenly Father, but restoring families and restoring children to their parents, restoring families to the heart of God. We so focus on working alongside the local church and surrounding these families with godly community to walk beside them and to say, hey, we see you and we care. Because so many times these families felt unseen because of the shame attached and the stigma attached to incarceration. And so when you can interject into those lives through camp that we're doing and saying, hey, you know, we all make mistakes. We serve a God of second chances, and you know, your parent gets a second chance, and we want you to have a second chance at a different way of doing things, at knowing our Creator and our Father and finding hope in Him.
0: Friends, I want you to know that for $200, you can give a week of camp to one of these kids. And if you were to try to send a kid to a Christian camp, not through Angel Tree, but just your own kid, if you're in the tri-state area where I live, that's going to be $500 to $1,000 per child. Because of the way Angel Tree works with these camps, many of them are, in fact, Christian camps that do other Christian camp programs. Some of them aren't, but some of them are. And they have admittedly said, this is a great thing. We want to help defray some of that cost. Prison Fellowship and Angel Tree are heavily invested in making sure that the people have the right training and that the right people are there to counsel them. Many of the counselors are former Angel Tree campers themselves. There's just so many good things about this. And there's so many people that have skin in the game, because the heart of that child is the future of our country. The heart of that child is the future of a community. The heart of that child is the future of a family. And we want to break the cycles of everything that's dysfunctional and wrong. And we want to say, hey, no, God has a better plan for you, and introduce them to that. And it's something that works. You said earlier, Betsy, that this is the most spiritually impacting part of what Angel Tree does. I totally get it, because camp has a way of impacting that life in a much more kind of magnified, kind of outsized way than almost anything else. So, friends, go to my page, thatkevinshow.com. Click the banner at the top. Give your gift. Help get a kid to camp right now. ThatKevinShow.com. Click the banner at the top of the page and be as generous as you can. Kevin McCullough coming right back.
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1: Welcome back to That Kevin Show, thatkevinshow.com, for everything related. We don't put anything behind a paywall because we want you to have free access to it. And I'm always eager to check in with my friends at the Heritage Foundation because they're doing such good work across so many different areas of public policy and life. John Gibbs joins us today. He's the director of the Thomas Rowe Institute for Economic Policies at Heritage, but he's also formerly of the Housing and Urban Development Department as the Principal Deputy Assistant Secretary for Policy and Research. And he joins us to talk about housing. You've just recently written about it, John, in the in an op-ed in the Examiner. And when we talk about the economy and when we talk about real experience for what the consumer and the voter is dealing with, I don't know that it gets any more real than what their housing circumstances are. So give us the state of the state in 2026.
2: Sure. So when you look at housing prices now, I think we all know that things are pretty wild. We are approaching a point where in the middle of Ohio, you could be paying $1 million for a starter house in a few years from now if we don't change direction. So we have record low housing affordability that we're facing in our country. And I think the key message right now is the politicians really are not showing a whole lot of insight into how to approach this problem. They're talking about getting local communities to build more housing. Okay, that's fine. If local community wants to build more housing, they should do that. But what is not talked about is the fact that about 80% of mortgages in our country are government-backed, 80%. So we basically have a socialist mortgage market. There's not a single European country that does that. We're the only one. And so we have a totally government-driven mortgage market. And just like when the government backs student loans, it makes college more expensive. When the government backs home loans, it makes homes more expensive. It's the same dynamic at work. So until we are able to look at this problem and address it, we're not going to make a lot of progress on the issue.
1: That makes total sense, and especially the correlation to the student loan issue. And just basically any time government gets involved, things become way more expensive than they need to be as a general rule. Mm-hmm. How do we fix it? How do we get more privatization into the equation and less government involvement?
2: So I think we're going to have to come up with a plan. It's probably a multi-year plan to transition into letting the private sector take a bigger share of this. One of the things that I think we need to do is say, you know, the government is backing 70-something percent of mortgages now. I think we need to have a plan to get that down to, say, 50% or 40%, whatever that number might be, over the next X number of years. And so one of the ways you can do that is you can reduce the maximum home price that the government will back. Right now, the government will back homes up to $1.2 million. I mean, these programs are made for working class people and regular people, but we've gotten it to where they're backing $1.2 million homes that can be eligible for Fannie and Freddie and FHA in some parts of the country. I think we've got to bring that down. And what happens if you bring that down is that there will be fewer mortgages for really expensive homes, and there will be more mortgages for reasonably priced homes.
1: Well, yeah.
2: What that means is the builders will now be incentivized to build more reasonably priced homes because there's more people getting mortgages for those, and there will be less of an incentive to build expensive homes because there will be fewer people getting mortgages for those.
1: I mean, every $1 million home you take off the market, you can put two $500,000 homes in its place. And practically speaking, how does that work?
2: Well, you bring up a good point. President Reagan said the closest thing on earth to eternal life is a government program.
1: So he wasn't lying. Where's the lie?
2: That's right. Yeah. Well, you know, I think one of the unique things about housing is it affects everybody personally. Even the lawmakers who are going to have the courage to step up and look at this, they themselves or their kids who are young adults trying to buy a home can't afford anything. So this is actually a personal issue, and I think that there is leverage with that to start the conversation and say, you know, Mr. XYZ, whoever that, say, lawmaker might be, do you want a future where your kids have to pay $1 million for a starter house? And I think that's a great place to start the conversation. Another advantage here is that the bulk of the population understands, when you explain it to them, that this is madness and that we need to change direction. So I think it'll be incumbent upon the people and every organization and think tank and people such as yourself getting the good word out there to just have conversations about this, saying, look, we have to change direction. You can't have a socialist mortgage market and home affordability at the same time. And I think the more people talk about it, the more people communicate with their elected officials on this, the more they're going to be incentivized to take action. Yes, the industry has a very big voice. And look, we want them to make money. But the problem is we're so off balance right now that we're going to make it so no one can buy a home in the future. So I think we got to have them at the table and say, look, we're going to have some flexibility here in order to fix this thing.
1: President Trump is very savvy about all things related to the economy and to economics. What has he done on this issue? Is anything being done? And if so, how can we best help it if it's moving in the right direction?
2: So there is legislation working its way through Congress right now called the 21st Century Road to Housing Act. You know, it's got a few good things in there. It's got some things in there that won't make a difference, but at least give them credit for trying to do something. President Trump has been very adamant about having a provision included in that that would prevent large institutional investors from being able to buy up single-family housing. It's very astute for the president to be aware of this because housing, most people believe housing should be for families, a place for families to grow and thrive, not an investment commodity that's traded like stocks and bonds by big financial firms. So for the president to step up, recognize that, and push in that direction is very good. I think there's a lot of other things that we can do to make housing more available for individuals and families as opposed to large investors. And I think the president kicking off that conversation, getting it into the national conversation and say, look, we want housing to be for families and not just an investment commodity traded like stocks. I think he deserves great credit for that. And the conversation needs to continue on that topic.
1: Well, and I think that you have to also look at it from the standpoint that as a real estate guy himself, that very concept rubs against everything that he's ever, you know, plotted and planned in terms of his own strategy as a businessman. So he's really saying this is what's right for the country. He's doing the courageously right thing on so many levels in that. I hope that, you know, Congress follows suit. You got a lot of millionaires in Congress. I don't know that they listen to us, the regular people, that often, but I think if we can help convince them. And friends, that's why I memorized this phone number, 202-224-3121, 202-224-3121. That's your congressional switchboard. Just call, talk to your senator, talk to your congressman, and ask them to support the president on this initiative in terms of getting large institutional investors not buying up all the properties that we could put really great homes for families on instead. John Gibbs, I appreciate all that you're doing. Thank you for being with us.
2: Thanks for having me on, Kevin. Really appreciate it.
1: You got it. Calvin McCullough coming back from Times Square. Don't go anywhere.

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1: The problem with living for pleasure is that it's both short-sighted and the satisfaction never lasts. 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
6: All right, final few minutes. Kevin McCullough, very glad to have you with us. I cannot believe this happened. I'm just seeing this come across the wire. And people in the Garden State are just going to go crazy when they hear the news. But for the first time in a long time, the American Customer Satisfaction Index, ACSI, in 2025, saw Chick-fil-A lose the first place status in the highest customer satisfaction fast food establishment, I think, since they began doing the rankings. And this is just crazy to think of, because Chick-fil-A, I mean, you go anywhere and you talk to people that have Chick-fil-A in their area. And I grew up in an area that didn't have Chick-fil-A at first. And I went to school at a place that didn't have Chick-fil-A. And slowly after college, they began to expand further and we had more of them around. But I will tell you, when the McCulloughs take a road trip, lovely bride, she will pin push the stops where we're going to make on the road based on where the Chick-fil-A's are. Because she likes the food. And she's like, they have great customer service. They have spectacularly clean bathrooms. Like, everything you want in a fast food establishment, they have done the best over time for every year possible until, and this is the first time that it's happened, they were outscored. The ACSI score of 84 out of 100 edged Chick-fil-A's 83 out of 100 by a single point. But in that single point, drum roll please, No? No drum roll? I'm not going to do a drum roll? You could have a drum roll. Drum roll would be fun. No? You don't want one? Okay. Chick-fil-A was topped by Jersey Mike's. I hear the fanatical screams going off everywhere. Jersey Mike's. Jersey Mike's topped Chick-fil-A in customer satisfaction for the first time, knocking Chick-fil-A into second place by a single point, scoring an 83 out of 100 instead of an 84 out of 100. The latest study released today was based on 16,464 completed surveys conducted between April of 25 and March of 26. They described Jersey Mike's as a new leader among fast food establishments, adding that it was the first time in more than a decade that a new chain led the quick service category. And the report credited Jersey Mike's with maintaining high customer satisfaction while rapidly expanding its restaurant blueprint. Founded in Point Pleasant, New Jersey in 1956, has more than 4,000 locations across the U.S. and Canada. So, congrats, Jersey Mike's. You topped the chick for a moment. But I predict the Chick-fil-A will be back. I'm going out on a ledge, just telling you right now, I think Chick-fil-A will be back. Because I just find it impossible to believe that they lost to begin with. But that's just me. 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But we need your help to do that. 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
8: News this hour from Town Hall. I'm Jason Walker. It's not a done deal until the I's are dotted, the T's are crossed, and right now it's looking a bit like the alphabet taking a beating. New problems just keep popping up. Iran says the tentative deal would require Israel to withdraw completely from Lebanon, a condition the Israelis have already rejected, and that could sink the deal.
9: Iranian state television has quoted Foreign Minister Abbas Araghchi saying the end of the Iran war includes the end of Israel's occupation of Lebanon. The network did not air the remarks, but put them in an on-screen graphic. The quote continued, "Without the withdrawal of Israeli forces from the territories they occupied during the war has not fully come to an end," Araghchi adds. "Further Israeli attacks on Lebanon will be considered by us as a violation of the Memorandum of Understanding. It remains unclear what is actually in the interim agreement, as it's not yet been released publicly in full." I'm Charles de Lefesma.
8: Arrests have been made in connection with a planned attack on the White House.
10: Plotters disgruntled with the direction of the country spoke of flying explosive-laden drones and shooting panicked crowd members as they fled. Vice President J.D. Vance spoke to Fox News Channel.
11: This is what happens when people turn the rhetoric up so loud.
10: The FBI obtained encrypted text messages showing roughly 20 people sharing detailed maps of the area and discussing the need for a safe house and escape routes after the attack. The affidavit said members of the group believed the country needed to be torn down and rebuilt. Some felt people who were involved with Jeffrey Epstein should not govern the country. Ed Donahue, Washington.
8: Federal prosecutors charging 15 people with impeding the Trump administration's immigration crackdown in Minnesota, accusing them of coordinating efforts to block deportations. More on these stories, townhall.com.
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14: Overnight will be cloudy with a chance of a shower nearby with a low of 65. On Wednesday, expect sunny periods with a chance of a thunderstorm in some areas during the afternoon. Any downpour may be accompanied by gusty winds. The high will reach 87. Wednesday night will be partly cloudy with a low of 73. Thursday will bring variable cloudiness, windy conditions, and hot temperatures with a chance of a thunderstorm in the afternoon. The high will be 94. With the AccuWeather forecast, I'm meteorologist Jason Ketter.
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17: I'm as lost as everybody else. I'm still looking. I'm still searching. Hi, this is Lon Solomon, and this is what Billy Joel said at the close of his documentary, And So It Goes. You know, Billy is right. Everyone is born lost, looking and searching for something to fill the hole inside of us that only God can fill. This is why Jesus said, come to me, and I will give you rest. You will find peace for your soul. Hey, if you're still looking, look in the right place, the Lord Jesus. 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
17: I'm as lost as everybody else. I'm still looking. I'm still searching. Hi, this is Lon Solomon, and this is what Billy Joel said at the close of his documentary, And So It Goes. You know, Billy is right. Everyone is born lost, looking and searching for something to fill the hole inside of us that only God can fill. This is why Jesus said, come to me, and I will give you rest. 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Hey, if you're still looking, look in the right place, the Lord Jesus. 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
19: Speech, Western civilization, and delivering common sense for the American people. Ladies and gentlemen, here's Scott Jennings.
20: Tuesday, June the 16th, common sense for the American people. Quick check of the headlines. A B-52 bomber crashed at a U.S. Air Force base in Southern California, resulting in the deaths of 8 crew members. We're praying for their families. Tragic loss there in service to our nation. President Trump is in France. He says he will release the text of the deal, this memorandum of understanding that he has signed with Iran. Take a listen to this, cut number two.
0: There's so much interest in the text of the document. Why not release it?
21: Oh, I will.
0: Why not release it?
21: Well, because I'd like to get a formal setting first before we do that. But I have no problem with that. It's a good document. Here's what it says. Iran will never have a nuclear weapon. That's what it says. It won't have one to buy, to develop. They will not have a nuclear weapon. And I would say that's about 99.9% of what I wanted, because we couldn't let that happen. You couldn't let that happen. And they won't have a nuclear weapon. Now, in addition to that, the strait is going to be open toll-free. And it's toll-free beyond the 60 days. It's not, somebody said, oh, it's toll-free for 60. No, no. It's toll-free, period. When it opens permanently, it'll be toll-free. I want to congratulate our Navy because the naval blockade was unbelievable. But I will actually, I'll not only release it, I'll probably have a press conference and read it to you word by word so that the press covers it accurately. Because it's a very important document. And unlike Obama, who could have destroyed the Middle East with a horrible JCPOA, it is the worst agreement. That was a road to a nuclear weapon. Mine is a wall against a nuclear weapon.
20: For the latest on this developing story, we turn to our friend, Axios editor Dave Lawler, who along with Barak Ravid have been on top of this and breaking news from day one. Dave, thanks for joining us here. So you heard the president today say that he will release the text of this memorandum of understanding. Sounds like he was trending towards releasing it on Friday when there's some sort of formal ceremony. What are you hearing about that?
22: Yeah, Scott. So White House officials said yesterday that this deal was actually signed electronically by Trump and Vance, but that the formal signing ceremony is on Friday in Switzerland. And there are some elements of the deal, like the extension of the ceasefire, that are already in effect. But the steps around the strait in particular take place on Friday after this formal signing ceremony. It's really a two-part deal. It's supposed to be, we have this high-level political document. It's quite a short document. We haven't seen the final text, although we've been briefed on, you know, point by point on what's in it. There's not a ton of meat on the bone in terms of, you know, the details that you would see in a treaty, for example, in a final document. This is a preliminary document, and they're supposed to spend the next 60 days negotiating on a formal nuclear agreement. The question is whether we get there. So we've got step one, but we're still in this interregnum before we know what happens 60 days from now.
20: Is it your anticipation that we will see some text before Friday, or do you think they're going to hold fast here and just release it when they do this formal ceremony?
22: Scott, I'm amazed that we haven't seen it yet. Even if they didn't intend to release it, you would think the circle would be big enough that an outlet like Axios, candidly, or somebody else would have would say, you know, here's what's in the document. We've got the whole thing. The Israelis, who are a party to this agreement, say that they don't have the formal text of the MOU, which is pretty amazing when you consider that it also involves a ceasefire for them. So this is quite a tight hold among the folks on the U.S. side, at least, who have it. And then on the Iranian side, their state media has put out what they say the document is, but the White House says that they're exaggerating certain pieces of it, that there's stuff that they've put in that's not in the final text. So we're in wait and see mode. I'm not sure if it'll hold until Friday. It's only Tuesday here, and we've got a lot of media appetite, at least, to know what is in this deal. So, but we'll see. If they do hold it all the way to Friday, it will be unorthodox, because you've got a deal that the U.S. is party to that's out, that's partially enforced, that's not been released. But it would, in one way, in terms of you know, managing the narrative, it will be quite impressive if they manage to hold on to it until after it's officially signed on Friday.
20: Yeah, we don't have any text, and we have a lot of sort of drips and drabs floating around out there. I know the people over at the White House were worried about or upset about what they were saying was misinformation about the deal. Of course, one way to get around that would be to release the text. But the White House is coming under some criticism from conservative corners. We've seen Eric Erickson. We've seen some people who've been largely supportive of what Trump has been doing with Iran start to raise alarms or concerns They don't really have the text of this, yet they seem to be of the opinion that Trump has somehow capitulated to Iran here. Here's my question. Is it your view that the White House is sensitive to any of this conservative criticism, or are they just brushing it off?
22: Absolutely. I think they're sensitive to it. Vice President Vance has been out there, I think, rebutting some of the claims that have been made. There's stuff in there that you can read a couple different ways. For example, there's this $300 billion rebuilding fund that Vance was talking about last night. It's been widely discussed because people are saying, really, you're going to give these guys $300 billion? What the White House says is, this is a hypothetical future thing that if Iran makes all sorts of reforms, signs a final deal, and the Gulf states choose to invest $300 billion in Iran, they can do it. So that's their framing on it. The Iranian frame is the U.S. is basically admitting that they've wrongfully blown up a lot of our country, and they now need to come to us with $300 billion. So I'd say that in fact, those $300 billion may never flow to Iran. It's dependent on getting this final deal, actually getting this mechanism put together. But that's a point that I think is quite difficult for them to explain away, because it is, as our understanding is, it is in the text. And so I think that might be partially why they don't want to release this thing ahead of time, because people will pick apart stuff like that, read it the way they want to. But yeah, I think the White House is quite sensitive to the narrative that's building around this document.
20: The president's been quite adamant that his number one issue here is stopping Iran from getting a nuclear weapon. Axios had some reporting that the director of the CIA, John Ratcliffe, was casting doubt on whether the Iranians were serious about that. What can you tell us about your reporting? And further, are there any divisions inside the administration here over how this is unfolding from your all's perspective?
22: Yeah. So, Scott, our reporting says that basically the CIA and other agencies have intelligence that suggests the way that the Iranians are talking amongst themselves about where we go from here is different than the way they're communicating to the mediators. So basically, they've signed a document that says we will negotiate with you on a final nuclear agreement under which we will agree to give up our enriched uranium, that we will come to some sort of accord about future enrichment and will allow inspections of our nuclear program. The Ratcliffe view, at least according to our sources, is the Iranians are not inclined to actually make those final concessions. You know, they wanted this initial deal, but that actually they're not committed to giving up on their nuclear program in the long term. There are a couple folks in the administration who are more inclined that way. Secretary Rubio, we're told, is a bit skeptical of aspects of the deal. Secretary Hegseth has raised questions in meetings. Now, you might expect people to raise questions in meetings. You know, that's the way these things work. The other side of the equation, the people really arguing hard for, it, we've been told, are Vice President Vance, as well as Witkoff and Kushner, who really negotiated the agreement. So you'd expect them to be in favor. So some divisions there. I wouldn't say that it's as clean cut as these people hate the deal, these people love the deal, but there is some skepticism, even internally, about some things that are sort of some of the assumptions that are baked into this MOU.
20: Final question, 30 seconds. J.D. Vance looks like the architect and the face of this deal. Where's Marco Rubio?
22: It's very interesting that he has not been involved in the in-person negotiations or in selling the deal as heavily as Vance has. You know, he's chosen to focus on this hemisphere to a large degree. Venezuela, that was him. Cuba, that's him. And he's left some of the, I won't say he's not involved. Of course, he's the National Security Advisor, Secretary of State. He's involved. But as you say, he's certainly not the face of this agreement.
20: Dave Lawler, editor with Axios, on top of the unfolding story of the memorandum of understanding that the United States has signed with Iran. Dave, we'll have you back soon. Thanks for your work.
22: Thanks, Scott.
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26: When we're in danger, our first instinct is to flee, right? This instinct has saved many people, but the problem is we don't always recognize it. We all want that warning when we're in danger. And if you think about eternity, you start to see that God's Word, the Bible, is a warning to each of us. He tells us that every wrong thing we've ever done, no matter how big or small, puts us in eternal danger of being separated from God. But you know, there's a way of escaping that. God provided His only Son, Jesus Christ, who died on the cross.

0: There's a lot going on out there to indicate that Democrats don't have a great message and the American people aren't really buying in to all the negativity. They may need something more than, well, America's terrible. We hate America. Join us. It's not a very optimistic campaign slogan in a country where increasingly people think maybe, just maybe, things are looking up. Congresswoman Lisa McClain from Michigan joins us after this. It's Scott Jennings on Salem. Stay with us.
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3: It's a matter of life and death. 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
4: With SRN News, I'm Jason Walker. Federal prosecutors charging 15 people with impeding the Trump administration's immigration crackdown in Minnesota. It accuses them of coordinating efforts to block deportations as part of a conspiracy against the U.S. government. Authorities say the investigation focused on two different activist groups, the FBI and Secret Service, stopping a plot to attack the UFC fight at the White House Sunday that was marking the 250th celebration and President Trump's 80th birthday. FBI Director Kash Patel says the agency foiled a potentially deadly plot involving drones loaded with explosives. Authorities in the Congo reporting the highest daily increase in ages now, 72. The death count stands at 181. SRN News.
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6: Overnight will be cloudy with a chance of a shower nearby with a low of 65. On Wednesday, expect sunny periods with a chance of a thunderstorm in some areas during the afternoon. Any downpour may be accompanied by gusty winds. The high will reach 87. Wednesday night will be partly cloudy with a low of 73. Thursday will bring variable cloudiness, windy conditions, and hot temperatures with a chance of a thunderstorm in the afternoon. The high will be 94. With the AccuWeather forecast, I'm meteorologist Jason Kettery.
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12: He's the author of the best-selling book, A Revolution of Common Sense. Here's Scott Jennings.
0: Tuesday, June the 16th, coming up in 60 seconds, the great Congresswoman, the spicy Lisa McClain from Michigan joins us. She took on the libs in Northern Virginia last week. We're going to hear some of that crazy story. We'll get to that in just a moment. I do want to share with you this message, and it's a reality that the bureaucrats don't want to talk about it, and that is that Alzheimer's is becoming an economic time bomb, and frankly, we're not ready. Cases are on track to nearly double to 14 million by the year 2060. That would put pressure on families, the workforce, and an already strained Medicare, Medicaid safety net. Here is the part that needs to get your attention. American families are shouldering most of the burden. They cover about 70% of the lifetime care costs for Alzheimer's, which is $400,000. Now, our competitors are not standing still. China has launched a national priority to aggressively expand early diagnosis and treatment. They know it's a problem. But here in the United States, we still wait until it's too late. And our opinion is it's time to turn this around. Now, we have the tools like simple blood tests to spot the early signs of Alzheimer's, and that can keep people healthier longer and working. 4 in 5 voters say they are more likely to support a candidate who prioritizes better access to Alzheimer's detection, diagnosis, and treatment. That's good for families, it's good for the economy, and frankly, just common sense, which you know I'm interested in. I want you to join this fight on the future of defeating Alzheimer's. Go to marketinstitute.org. That's marketinstitute.org. Take a look at what they have to say about how we can solve this Alzheimer's conundrum. All right, I want to play something for you. This happened in Congress just last week. If you're ever wondering, what are congressmen and women doing every day? I'm going to tell you somebody who's doing something for you and doing something for the parents of America. That's Lisa McClain. She was fighting them on Capitol Hill the other day. The people who want to keep information from you as a parent, Lisa McClain was all over it. Take a listen to this in Cut 10.
13: Hypothetically speaking, would it make sense to you for a biological female, or anyone for that matter, to come in and begin videotaping me? The person that does the filming gets, say, hypothetically, a one-day in-school suspension, hypothetically. But the victims that got filmed got a 10-day suspension.
14: Our school division would not discipline students absent a violation of our disciplinary policies.
13: Excuse me, what the heck does that mean? So in what realm does that make sense to you? You're telling me that's okay, that's tolerable, that's cool, that's acceptable?
14: As I said before, our school district would not discipline students.
13: You are extremely weak, pathetic, and thank God my children didn't go to your school.
14: I disagree with your characterization.
0: Spicy! Lisa McClain joins us live on the Scott Jennings Show to go over this hearing in the House Education Committee. Lisa, what in the world was going on there? Where were these school officials from, and what's going on there in Northern Virginia?
15: Yeah, well, I wish I could tell you what's going on. Lunacy is what's going on. In In my day, in my belief, parents deserve transparency, not secrecy. And the reason why I kept saying hypothetically speaking is because the administrator, the doctor that was I was questioning, he couldn't answer a question. And he wouldn't answer a specific question. And I said, all right, well, let's talk about a hypothetical question. Last I checked, if you're supposed to be in charge making about $500,000, the buck stops with you and you should at least be able to answer a question. And he tried to run and skirt this question. But here's the facts. A biological female went into a boy's locker room and filmed them. Okay? Mm. The person who did the filming, that just happened to be a biological female, so that's a whole different discussion on why we should have a biological female in a male's locker room, is a separate conversation. But the girl that did the filming, she got a one-day suspension in school, mind you. The boys, the victims, who were actually getting filmed, they got a 10-day suspension. Can you explain to me
0: for what?
15: What did they do? That makes sense. Well, that's what I was trying to answer, but he couldn't answer. And I said, well, hypothetically, give me an answer then. Give me any answer. He couldn't answer the question because he knew it was wrong. 100% he knew it was wrong. And this is what is so frustrating. And let me take this one step further. The parent, Alicia Brands, of one of these victims, one of these boys who actually got filmed in the boys' locker room, she received death threats after the hearing. These liberal Democrats have lost their mind and they've all gone crazy. Republicans, we want common sense. It's really simple. You shouldn't film in a locker room, of which they had a policy, but they don't honor it.
0: This is a crazy story. In Loudoun County, Virginia, a girl goes into a boys' locker room, films these boys. They wind up with these long suspensions. Nobody can explain it. And then the parents are getting... Man, it's crazy. You all had a hearing, by the way. So you brought in this superintendent from Virginia. You also had... school officials in from Chicago and San Francisco. And I guess the overall story for the country is in blue states and in blue cities, in blue jurisdictions, we still have an adherence to this transgender ideology that is putting students in harm's way. And the students who don't want to be in harm's way are the ones that are getting punished over it. And the parents who know it's wrong, they're getting punished over it. The Democrats have learned nothing. You think that they learned anything from 2024? Not only did they learn nothing, they're doubling down on this. Makes me wonder, Lisa, if they were to win the elections in November or in 2028, we're going to see a return to all this madness again, aren't we?
15: You are right. This is an election that is a contrast for America. It is the definition of common sense versus crazy. The Democrats have absolutely lost their mind. They want open borders. They want to defund law enforcement, defund the police. They want men in women's locker rooms. They have lost their ever loving minds. And that's why we need to make sure that we do everything possible that we win the midterms, or it's going to be open borders. It's going to be anarchy. It's going to be chaos, because without law and order, the anarchy is exactly what you get. And that's what you see happening all over the place right now in blue cities.
0: Lisa McClain is our guest. She's the chair of the House Republican Conference. She's from Michigan. Lisa, you're talking to these Republican members of Congress every day from all over the country, and you all are trying to decide what to do, I think, for the rest of the summer as we run up to these midterms. What can you tell us about Reconciliation 3.0? Do you anticipate the House Republicans being able to pass what would amount to another economic package to boost the argument that Republicans are a governing party while Democrats are frankly just chasing down all this sort of nonsense and madness out there on cultural issues?
15: Yeah, well, I am extremely hopeful that we can pass Reconciliation 3.0. And the biggest reason is because we have to get rid of the waste, fraud, and abuse. We know the Democrats are not going to help us with that, because every single Democrat voted to raise your taxes, and they want to take your hard-earned money and use it like they're using it in Minnesota, to continue to fund the waste, the fraud, and the abuse. We can't let that happen. The other reason why I think it's so imperative to pass Reconciliation 3.0 is we got to get the Save America Act on there. If we don't do that, we know the outcome. We've seen the outcome, how the Democrats, I mean, look at California. It takes them 3 weeks, a month to figure out how to get their elections done. So at the end of the day, I really hope we can get Reconciliation 3.0 done. It's going to be really tight because of the amount of legislative days that we have to get that done. But I'll share with you, Speaker Johnson has doing everything in his power, meeting with both the Freedom Caucus and the members in swing states to figure out how to thread that needle to get that done for the American people.
0: Lisa, you're in Michigan, and Michigan has a major Senate race this year. Gary Peters, the Democrat incumbent, is not running for re-election. And Mike Rogers is going to be the Republican. But on the Democratic side, there is a really fascinating primary going on. I'm looking at the latest polling here. The person who looks like he is winning to me is this character named Abdul El-Sayed. He's ahead by 3 points in this survey, 18 points in this one, 10 points in this one. He's running against Haley Stevens and Mallory McMorrow. But it strikes me that Abdul El-Sayed, who is a radical socialist, progressive, seems to be pro-Hezbollah candidate there in Michigan, seems to me he's got the momentum. Do you believe that Michigan Democrats are going to nominate this Abdul El-Sayed? And what does that say about what's going on with the Democratic Party in Michigan?
15: Sadly, I do think they're going to nominate him. I hope they don't, but they do. And even if they don't, they have pushed Haley Stevens so far to the left that the odds are still in our favor with Mike Rogers. I would much rather be us than them right now. They have lost their mind here in Michigan, and I absolutely think that he's going to be the Democratic nominee. Not because the Democrats want them, but because they don't have the courage, the normal, common sense Democrats. They don't have the courage to stand up to the radical progressive socialists of their party, which is extremely sad. But that's wonderful for us, and that is very much so in our favor. Because I'll share with you, the people in Michigan, if you're Republican, you're going to vote Republican. If you're Democrat, you're going to vote Democrat. But there's about 11 to 16%, depending on how you slice it, that are independent. And that's really the important piece. The independents are normal. They're common sense voters. They're not radical either way. And the candidates that the Democratic Party are putting up right now, they're radical. So again, I'd rather be us than them right now.
0: Yeah, I agree with you. And Democrats continue to show they don't really have a normal male in their ranks. They've got Abdul El-Sayed, the fake doctor, radical, pro-terrorist socialist in Michigan. They have the Nazi-tattooed Graham Plattner, who hates women in Maine. They have this weirdo James Tallarico down in Texas. I keep asking my listeners and my followers on social media, can you identify one normal Democrat liberal male? Nobody can seem to come up with the answer. Lisa McClain in Michigan. I'll see you, by the way, Thursday night, making a speech in Michigan. And we'll see each other. I can't wait to get to Michigan later this week. Lisa McClain, the chair of the House Republican Conference, one of the best we have in Washington. Keep fighting, and thanks for your time.
15: Thank you, Scott. Thanks for doing what you do.
0: More after this on The Scott Jennings Show.
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18: I'm as lost as everybody else. I'm still looking. I'm still searching. Hi, this is Lon Solomon. And this is what Billy Joel said at the close of his documentary, And So It Goes. You know, Billy is right. Everyone is born lost, looking and searching for something to fill the hole inside of us that only God can fill. This is why Jesus said, "Come to me, and I will give you rest. You will find peace for your soul." Hey, if you're still looking, look in the right place, the Lord Jesus. Not a sermon, just a thought.
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20: When we're in danger, our first instinct is to flee, right? This instinct has saved many people, but the problem is we don't always recognize it. We all want that warning when we're in danger. And if you think about eternity, you start to see that God's Word, the Bible, is a warning to each of us. He tells us that every wrong thing we've ever done, no matter how big or small, puts us in eternal danger of being separated from God. But you know, there's a way of escaping that. God provided His only Son, Jesus Christ, who died on the cross and paid the penalty for all our disobedient acts. Then Jesus rose from the dead and lives forever in heaven and wants you to be there too. He offers forgiveness and a new life through a relationship with Him. 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
0: Thanks for listening to Common Sense for the American People. I bring you now news from New York, Albany, in fact, where if there is a bright center of the universe where all common sense lives, Albany at the moment is the farthest place from it. Headline, state legislature in New York moving to remove the terms mother and father and replace them with gestating and non-gestating parent. George Orwell warned us about this, didn't he? The corruption of language. We're watching it happen real time in New York. These geniuses in Albany that the words mother and father are offensive, exclusionary, and old-fashioned. It offends modern sensibilities, they say, so they've come up with these new terms: gestating parent and non-gestating parent. Legislature's already passed this. It's now before the governor of New York, Kathy Hochul, who I think faces a moment here. This may seem like a weird small thing, but it's these little weird small things that tell you where civilization is heading. Somewhere along the line, people who think they are the extraordinarily enlightened decided, you know, words like mother and father, things that we've understood as mother and father since the dawn of civilization, that doesn't really apply to us anymore. They said, you know, we need something colder, more clinical, more bureaucratic. Imagine the cards, by the way. They're going to have to redo everything over at Hallmark. Happy Gestating Parents Day. Sounds less like a family and more like something you'd find on a veterinarian intake form. But that's the point, dehumanization. And, more specifically, the dehumanization of women. You know, words matter. When you erase words, you're not just changing our vocabulary. You're trying to change and rewire how people think. Mother is not just a biological description, although it very much is. But there's something more. There's a relationship there. It carries with it love and sacrifice and tenderness and memory and identity. Same with father, frankly. Nobody in history has ever laid on their deathbed and said, bring me my non-gestating parent. Never. Never. But yet here we are. We've somehow convinced ourselves that the path to progress involves turning these beautiful, universally understood relationships into something that it sounds like it was written at the Human Resources Department at a pharmaceutical company. This is not compassion. It is not common sense. It is ideology, a very dark ideology, an attempt to force reality to conform to some radical theory. What's fascinating is that the people who are pushing this sort of thing are often the same people who are lecturing us about respecting diversity. Really? Mothers and fathers are pretty diverse. They've existed in every race, every religion, every culture, and every corner of the globe since the dawn of humanity. No committee was convened to invent those words. No legislature created them. Human beings created them, inspired, I might add, by God. Maybe, just maybe, that divine inspiration and the accumulated wisdom of thousands of years deserves a little more respect than whatever social theory happens to be fashionable in Albany or in any other government building these days. Civilizations do not collapse with a bang. They collapse over time. Sometimes maybe it starts with a dictionary, and when society, a civilization, becomes embarrassed by the words mother and father, maybe, just maybe, the problem isn't the language. Maybe the problem that we have today in Western civilization, in the United States of America, and other countries that we've heretofore depended on to defend the West, maybe the problem is those places are full of people trying to rewrite our language, trying to rewrite what we've known for thousands of years. There's two genders. There's mothers and there's fathers. And there's really not much more we can do to improve upon the model. We'll have another hour of the Scott Jennings Show right after this. Common sense for the American people. Stay with us.
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25: News this hour from Town Hall. I'm Jason Walker. People are now waiting for post-war price relief. Here's Ed Donahue.
26: Businesses expect higher costs to linger, which means their customers will be paying those higher costs. For flyers, airlines typically buy fuel in advance, adjust their schedules gradually, and price tickets based heavily on demand, meaning lower oil and jet fuel prices can take weeks or months to get factored into the cost of flights. At the grocery store, experts say once prices go up, it takes a long time to go back down, especially when the future is unpredictable. Many farmers are going through planting seasons without the fertilizer they need or paying sky-high prices for both fertilizer and fuel. The shipping industry expects a slow recovery. I'm Ed Donahue.
25: Tentative deal could be signed Friday, but there's another fly in the ointment. Iran claims the agreement would require Israel to withdraw from Lebanon, a condition the Israelis say they will not accept. President Trump is upset with Israel. Vice President J.D. Vance says law enforcement is trying to investigate the underground networks behind the plots, like the plan to attack Sunday's UFC flight on the White House lawn.
4: 23 so people important. Do not get to the point where they're going to commit a mass terror incident in Washington, D.C. without some serious funding, without some serious coordination. And we've actually been trying to go with those networks of coordination because this is it's a terrorist plot. That's not a few guys doing crazy stuff. That is a coordinated, planned terrorist plot. Thank God we thwarted it, but we got to do more of that stuff.
25: Vice President was appearing on Fox News Hannity. United Nations Secretary General Antonio Guterres visiting Haiti as the number of people left homeless by gang violence on the island has now reached 1.5 million. More on these stories, townhall.com.
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18: I'm as lost as everybody else. I'm still looking. I'm still searching. Hi, this is Lon Solomon, and this is what Billy Joel said at the close of his documentary, And So It Goes. You know, Billy is right. Everyone is born lost, looking and searching for something to fill the hole inside of us that only God can fill. This is why Jesus said, come to me and I will give you rest. You will find peace for your soul. Hey, if you're still looking, look in the right place, the Lord Jesus. Not a sermon. 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
12: Morning, Gloria, New
18: evening, Grace America. I'm Hugh Hewitt. Live breaking news is always preferable to that which is being recycled elsewhere. So let me bring you up to speed on a day full of news. Actually, 24 hours full of news. When I signed off last night, I speculated that planes were in the air over Iran. And in fact, they were in the air over Iran. Not only that, not only planes, but more than 40 Tomahawk missiles were fired. And Tomahawk missiles are precise and they're deadly. So we rattled the teeth of the rump regime in Iran, the remnants of the Iranian Revolutionary Guard Corps, that it consists of Vahidi, if he's alive. We don't know if he's alive or not. He was pulled out of retirement once Khomeini 1.0 and everybody else in the leadership was killed in the first initial strike on February 28th. So we didn't know what had happened, but last night we were, in fact, hammering Iran. That was the third series of hammer blows in a week. Israel hit them first after Israel responded to a Hezbollah attack that reached northern Israel. Israel reached into northern Lebanon, hit Beirut. Then Iran struck, this is in the middle of a ceasefire, then Iran struck Israel. Prime Minister Netanyahu, President Trump talked. President Trump said, do what you have to do. And what Israel did was a big wave of hits over the weekend. Come forward to Monday. President Trump says, we got to get serious. We got to get a deal. What are you going to do, Iran? Iran shoots at an Apache helicopter, brings it down. Does not kill an American. That's the best thing that's happened to Iran in a long time. But they brought down our Apache. An unmanned drone ship went and got the two pilots. They're fine. The president says, enough. We hit them on Tuesday and Wednesday night. Hit them very hard, as I said. 40-plus Tomahawk missiles last night in addition to any other strikes all over Iran, but primarily along the Strait of Hormuz. So this morning begins with Fox and Friends. President Trump calls Fox and Friends to talk through what happened last night. And he says this, cut number one.
11: Will it be more bombing tonight?
12: Yeah, there will be more bombing tonight. It'll be a bigger, more powerful. Don't forget.
18: That's quite a message. There will be more bombing tonight. It will be bigger. It will be bigger. And then he adds in the conversation with the Fox and Friends trio, cut number seven.
12: Decimated, just decimated. And they're dying to make a deal. They want to make a deal so badly. And they're really in submission. They just don't know it yet. Okay, to be honest with you. They just don't know it yet. And we are talking to them and all. But, you know, look, my preference has always been take Karg Island.
18: The president says, we're going to hit them hard tonight, and we're going to take Karg Island. That's my preference. Immediately, everyone thinks, including me, this is what the Iranians have never figured out about Donald Trump. Don't play him. I thought they had missed their off-ramp. Speaker Johnson may have been more in the loop than anyone because he was caught coming down the steps of the Capitol and asked about the president's remarks this morning. Here's what Speaker Johnson said, cut number nine.
13: Negotiation. And I think he's communicating directly with our adversaries over there. That I would not put too much stock in the details of that right
14: now.
13: Would
14: he put the
13: truth social? In the middle
14: social?
13: Of this important time.
14: Would you have, should Congress have a vote before he does that?
13: Gotta take a photo here.
18: So the speaker was saying the president's rhetoric is directed at Iran, and it got through. About an hour and 10 minutes ago, the president posted on Truth Social this. Based on the fact that discussions with the Islamic Republic of Iran have been brought to the highest level of Iranian leadership and approved, I have, as President of the United States, canceled the scheduled strikes and bombings against Iran this evening. Discussions and final points have been, in both concept and great detail, approved by all parties involved, including the United States, Israel, Saudi Arabia, UAE, Qatar, Turkey, Pakistan, Bahrain, Kuwait, Jordan, Egypt, and others, Trump said. The U.S. naval blockade will remain in full force and effect until this transaction is finalized, time and place of the signing to be announced shortly. Now, not long after the president posted that, denials began to emerge from Iran. FARS News Agency, F-A-R-S, is affiliated with the Iranian Revolutionary Guard Corps, and they said, no, we haven't agreed to anything.
1: Out of the Times of Israel comes a senior unnamed Israeli official saying, we haven't signed a deal. And so I don't know, and you don't know, and nobody knows what's going on. Did the president just do another head fake? What do the markets think? That tells us a lot sometimes. The Dow right now is up 1.73%. The S&P is up 1.5%. The NASDAQ is up almost 2%. And the price of oil is now at $87.65. That's down 2.75%. So the market believes the president has achieved some kind of an accord. Now, whenever something like this happens, I check on Lindsey Graham's X account. And the reason I do that is Lindsey Graham, very serious about Iran. Lindsey Graham is never going to fall for the fanatics in Iran promises. And he writes that I hope we have, in fact, he said this about 50 minutes ago, I hope we have, in fact, reached a diplomatic solution to end the Iranian conflict that will meet President Trump's red lines and be fundamentally different from the JCPOA. As in the past, any agreement reached with Iran related to their nuclear program will be presented to Congress for review and approval. I look forward to that process. That's reserved. So I want to remind you about the basic facts, because we don't know anything beyond what the president has said. The fact that we struck them two nights in a row and Israel struck them. Vahidi might be dead. Vahidi was running the regime. Here's what we know for sure. Iran is run by religious fanatics. It's different than any other regime against which we are opposed, like China, like North Korea, like Russia. The Alliance of Tyrants have a lot in common, but they have a lot that separates them. Iran is run by theocrats, fanatics who believe that violence can bring about conflict and conflict bring about the end of the world. And it begins by destroying Israel, and it begins by destroying the United States and the West, and that they don't, if they get a nuclear weapon, they would use it. And they've been ruled by two men until February 28th in the 47 years of the Iranian Revolution, the Ayatollah Khomeini and the Ayatollah Khamenei. The Ayatollah Khamenei was killed on February 28th in the strike that decapitated the regime. We're not really sure who is running Iran. Now, maybe the CIA is. Maybe John Ratcliffe goes in there every day and says to the president, yeah, Khamenei is alive and he's breathing, but he's not talking, or Khamenei is talking, 2.0, the son of Khamenei, the gay Ayatollah. Maybe he is running it. Maybe Vahidi, but there were lots of speculation that Vahidi was in the wrong place at the wrong time over the weekend when Israel sent its wildly accurate attacks against Iran. Iran fired off 10 ballistic missiles, or 12, maybe 14 ballistic missiles at Israel over the weekend. None of them hit anything, didn't do any damage. However, Israel, when it fires off stuff, it doesn't miss. So they hit a petrochemical plant, I believe one of the reports is. They may have hit a military base, and Vahidi may have been there. We don't know. We haven't seen Vahidi. So we don't know who's running Iran. We don't know who's running these negotiations, but the president, you can be assured, is on top of every detail of it and wants a deal that works, that reopens the Strait of Hormuz and brings down the cost of oil. Cost of oil is down to $88 a barrel, but his number one priority is redlining. He said to me on this show, he said it 1,000 times. It's not like it's unique to this show. They may not have a nuclear weapon. We have to get their enriched uranium. After that, they have to stop supporting proxies. They have to open up the strait. They've got to bring relief to the Iranian people. If they do that, by the way, the regime will fall, because the Iranian people, there are 92 million Iranians. There are 250,000 members of the Iranian Revolutionary Guard Corps. At least that was the estimate at the beginning of the 40-day war, which began on February 28th. Now we've had a 40-day battle, a 2-month ceasefire, a 1-week battle, and now a tentative ceasefire and a tentative deal. Do I think this is actually going to work? No. I don't. I think the president is once again giving them all the rope they can possibly have to hang themselves with. But you get this close. I mean, Qatar is out there on the ledge. Pakistan has promised to deliver. They've all got promises from Iran. The president posts that. If they embarrass him again, do you think he's going to be willing to do this a third time? Because this is the second time that we've called off strikes. The first time at the end of the 40-day battle. Then we started up Kinetic conflict this week, and we've stopped it again tonight after the president promising even more massive strikes and Karg Island. And now we're not doing that. Markets are happy. Investors are happy. They would like oil to go down. That's where we sit at 3:16 on a Thursday afternoon in June. Stay tuned. I'll bring you more right after this on The Hugh Hewitt Show.
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1: Welcome back, America. I'm Q Hewitt. As I've already filled you in on the Iran news, let me move on to the second bit of news. The Congress is debating extending Section 702. Section 702 of the Patriot Act provides for warranted surveillance of foreign nationals in the United States and of bad actors with whom they are in communication. And it's a FISA provision. Many Democrats did not like the president's temporary replacement of Tulsi Gabbard, and so they said they wouldn't vote for Section 702. So the president announced today that he is nominating to be the Director of National Intelligence, Jay Clayton. Jay Clayton is currently the United States Attorney for the Southern District of

0: program, which has been on the books for almost 20 years, is one of the most important intelligence tools that we have. And why are they going to let it expire? I guess the minority leader is mad about who Donald Trump chose to run an intelligence agency on an acting basis. An agency, by the way, that has very little to do with Section 702. To the extent it does, legislation I proposed with Senator Warner and other leaders in this Senate would impose more guardrails on that agency. And by the way, if the law expires tomorrow night, all the guardrails on that and every other agency expire as well. So even though we haven't been able to pass the legislation that Senator Grassley and I co-authored with Senator Warner and others, the responsible next step is to have a short-term extension of this legislation, especially as we begin welcoming literally millions of foreigners to this country for the World Cup and for the America 250 celebrations right around the corner. If we don't extend it for at least a few weeks while we continue to try to work on our differences, the consequences could be severe. The consequences, to be frank, could be fatal. Americans should not have to face that risk because of partisan game playing by the minority leader of the Senate and the House. So, Mr. President, as if in legislative session, I ask for unanimous consent that the Senate proceed to the immediate consideration of the bill at the desk. I further ask that the bill be considered read a third time and passed, and that the motion to reconsider be considered made and laid upon the table.
1: That is the appeal to please don't lose your mind, Democrats. You have lost your mind. You've nominated a Nazi-tattooed communist in Maine. You're about to nominate a Hamas-friendly, Iran-friendly Democratic Senate candidate in Michigan, another wacko lefty in Minnesota. You've nominated a character witness for the blind sheikh for Congress in New Jersey. But Section 702 protects every American. I got the one-page overview here. I want to read it to you so you understand what it is. In 2008, Congress added Section 702 to the Foreign Intelligence Surveillance Act. That is a critical intelligence collection authority that allows our intelligence community, the ICE, that's the CIA, the ODNI, the NSA, the Defense Intelligence Agency, I think we have 22 intelligence agencies, to collect, analyze, and appropriately share foreign intelligence information about national security threats. Section 702 authorizes targeted intelligence collection of specific types of foreign intelligence information, such as information concerning intelligence, international terrorism, the acquisition of weapons of mass destruction, as identified by the Attorney General and Director of National Intelligence, the DNI. Section 702 only permits the targeting of non-United States persons who are reasonably believed to be outside of the United States. United States persons and anyone in the United States may not be targeted under Section 702. Section 702 also prohibits reverse targeting. The intelligence community may not target a non-U.S. person located outside the U.S. if the purpose of the collection is to collect information about a United States person or anyone located in the United States. If the Department of Justice or anybody else wants to target a foreign national in the United States, they have to get a warrant from the Foreign Intelligence Surveillance Court. And that warrant is signed off, the application for the warrant is signed off on by the Attorney General of the United States. Long ago and far away, when I was a special assistant to Attorney General William French Smith and Ed Meese, I did those warrants last review. At that time, there was no division of national security in the Department of Justice. They came straight from the FBI's office on the fifth floor of justice over to the Attorney General's office, and they would go to the special assistant who was tasked with that, and I had passed my full field background investigation, and I'm not making any decision. I'm just reviewing it. But once you've done that, your hair turns white. Like, that's why I have white hair, because I did the review of the non-Section 702 stuff. The warrants that were being applied for from the Foreign Intelligence Surveillance Court, of all the bad people in the United States, foreign nationals, who are spying on us or plotting violence in the United States.

0: And sometimes that would be for a specific device. And I'm never sure what's made it into the news and what hasn't, so I don't talk about what the specific warrants were about. But my eyes, I've said this on the show a few times, my eyes rolled back in my head on the first day in that job in 1984. And it was maybe the most interesting job I've ever held in many, many, many jobs, because I had no idea about the extent and breadth. Now, the Soviet Union was alive then, and we were dealing mostly with East Germans and Soviets and Bulgarians and the random Cuban. There were lots of Cubans, actually. And any other agent of the Soviet Union that was working in the United States. You ever saw the show The Americans? There were deep penetration agents in the United States there. And the Chi-Coms were not very active. They weren't very sophisticated in the 80s when I was doing that stuff. But since then, they're everywhere. The Chi-Coms are everywhere. And we want to target Iran. We want to target China. We want to know what the North Koreans up to. We want to know what radical jihadis are doing in England. We want to know people who are trying to come to the United States for the World Cup. And I cannot believe Democrats are blocking the reauthorization of 702 when we are looking at not only the World Cup, but the 250th anniversary of the United States. Going to be celebrations all over the United States. If you're a jihadi, what do you want to hit? You want to hit the United States on their 250th birthday? And we're going blind because Democrats are crazy and have lost their minds. That's the answer. This is not a partisan issue. It is an issue of national security. They ought to pass it and pass it quickly. Those who objected to not having a director of national intelligence, you got Jay Clayton coming your way. He's qualified. Get on with it. Reauthorize 702. I'll be right back, America. Stephen Myers of the Discovery Institute is next.
1: With SRN News, I'm Jason Walker. FBI and Secret Service stopping a plot to attack the UFC fight at the White House Sunday. We mark the 250 celebration and the president's 80th birthday. Agents foiled a potentially deadly plot involving drones loaded with explosives. United States and Iran have agreed to a framework extending the ceasefire for 60 days. A formal signing ceremony is expected Friday. But new problems may be popping up. Iran says any deal would require Israel to withdraw from Lebanon, a condition the Israelis say they can't accept that at all. Trump administration is further dismantling the Education Department, moving oversight of special education and civil rights to a couple of different agencies. And this is SRN News.
2: The problem with living for pleasure is that it's both short-sighted and the satisfaction never lasts. It's like waiting in line for 4 hours in an amusement park for a ride that lasts only 2 or 3 minutes. You may be looking forward to the weekend to go out or to take a trip with friends. It is not that those things are necessarily bad, but come Monday, there is this feeling deep down inside of you that something is missing. That something is a personal relationship with Jesus Christ. You were created by God for that relationship. Life is about more than just seeking fun. 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
3: 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Hi, this is Lon Solomon, and this is what Billy Joel said at the close of his documentary, And So It Goes. 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Hey, if you're still looking, look in the right place, the Lord Jesus. 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
0: Welcome back, America. We keep our eyes on the Middle East, of course, what President Trump is saying on Truth Social. But I do want to cover other news that's out there. Dr. Stephen Meyer is president of the Discovery Institute. I had the great pleasure a few weeks ago at the Museum of the Bible in D.C. to sit down with Stephen and other guests, including my old friend Brian Bird, to talk about The Story of Everything, an amazing film. Blew away the audience, or about 400 people at the screening. Stephen, welcome back. How is The Story of Everything done? It was a Fathom event, so I have no idea how it rolled out.
7: Right. We were offered just an opening week, and we were extended because of the really good audience response all around the country, good box office numbers. We were extended into a second week. And then we were extended into a third week, and now this week the film has come out on Amazon Prime for a streaming home entertainment release. So we've been very pleased at the success of the film.
0: Oh, congratulations. I know why that is, because I've seen it. It breaks down the complicated into the simple. It explains it from the comfort of a living room. I think I told you that night on the set, I thought the choices made by your directorial team were amazing. What kind of response did you get from the average individual who walks out not knowing what they were going to go see?
7: Yeah, more important than the box office numbers were the audience response. I'm a scientist, a philosopher of science. I was unfamiliar with the film world, but there's a website called Rotten Tomatoes, which is, I guess, the go-to place to review things. And we've had a 92%, 93%, 94% rating, popcorn rating, approval rating from people who have watched the film with over 500 qualified reviews. So it's just maintained a really strong rating and response from audience members. More importantly is just some of the reports we've gotten from people. Very often we're getting the report that after the film is over, that people are sitting quietly, reflectively, and then discussions break out all over the theater about the big issues. The question of, is there a purpose of creator behind the universe? And what does that have to say about whether our lives have any purpose, ultimate purpose or meaning? Our local theater in the Seattle area where I went a couple nights and answered questions with audience members afterwards. And in both nights, people stayed out in the parking lot talking for hours afterwards. So it's a film that is it's very good storytelling. It's not a sermon on tape. It's not a lecture on tape. Very good storytelling. But it does raise these deeper questions that I think people have found to be personally engaging and enriching to consider.
0: Now, I want people to know it's a documentary, and that's why it's doubly interesting, because you can rely upon what is put up there. It is a history of science documentary. It's actually a history of the argument of design. It's a lot of philosophy, but it's mostly a scientific look back. In terms of what audience reaction over at Rotten Tomatoes, I can't believe you didn't know about Rotten Tomatoes. That's where I go to before I go to a movie, Stephen, because, audiences are better critics than critics, but I'm a movie guy.
7: My children have told me I need some upgrades in my awareness of popular culture, so this is helping.
0: Yeah, you do. Rotten Tomatoes, that's a very good score. But in terms of they also tell you what the critics think over there. Did the critics go along, at least in terms of the beauty of it and the production values, or were they mad?
7: We've had 9 reviews from certified Rotten Tomatoes critics. Eight of them have been off the charts positive. One was from a very committed atheist who said the film was very well done, but he's not going to buy the argument yet. So, and I guess once we get a 10th one, then we get an official rating that averages those scores. So we're waiting for a 10th qualified or certified Rotten Tomatoes reviewer to weigh in.
0: Have you heard from any of the credentialed anti-designers, among them Richard Dawkins? I mean, there are lots of them, but Dawkins and I can never remember the guy who's out there all the time, but Dawkins is the number one.
7: Lawrence Krauss is the other, his American sidekick. You know, really not. I think that they've gone kind of silent on this one. It's interesting that the dynamics of this debate have shifted a lot, that the scientific new atheists, as they were called, they had their run of things from about 07 to 2016. I think they've kind of overplayed their hand. There's a renewed interest in the God question in both the UK and the US. And I think that there's an awful lot of younger scientists that are coming into our larger network who are very excited about studying life and the universe from the standpoint that it was designed rather than presupposing that it came about by an undirected, unguided natural process. Yeah, I see on the screen the pantheon of new atheistic greats. Yeah.
0: I'll be right back. Well, I won't be back with Stephen Meyer until next hour. He's going to come back for a second bit so that the second hour audience can hear as well about the story of everything. But it's available on Amazon Prime right now. And one of the elegant features of the film, less than 100 minutes, and that means it's watchable and it's beautiful. Don't miss the story of everything on Amazon Prime now. Stay tuned.
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10: We live in an age of tremendous global unrest. 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The peace comes only from Jesus Christ. Scripture calls Jesus the Prince of Peace. On the night before his death and subsequent resurrection, Jesus Christ told those who trusted him,
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3: I'm as lost as everybody else. I'm still looking. I'm still searching. Hi, this is Lon Solomon, and this is what Billy Joel said at the close of his documentary, And So It Goes. You know, Billy is right. Everyone is born lost, looking and searching for something to fill the hole inside of us that only God can fill. This is why Jesus said, come to me, and I will give you rest. You will find peace for your soul. Hey, if you're still looking, look in the right place, the Lord Jesus. Not a sermon, just a thought.
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12: 445 Bible.
13: The war with Iran, and we're going to be subject to finalization of documents. We should get done over the next few days. We'll probably have a signing maybe in Europe, and it's a great thing. Stock market's up 1,000 points. That means they like the deal. See, that means they like the market goes down. That means they don't like the deal. But it's been up. Oil's dropped. Oil will start coming down to, I think, even lower than it was before. I was in Iowa. It was $1.80.
0: So welcome back, America. I'm Hugh Hewitt. President Trump announcing in front of Secretary Burgum and a gathering of fishermen in the Oval that the deal will be signed in a few days. The deal with Iran that emerged after the president announced this morning that we would be bombing Iran again tonight, maybe taking Karg Island. Joining me to discuss that, Eliana Johnson. Eliana is editor-in-chief of the Washington Free Beacon. She is a regular participant in the commentary panel. And maybe she's not as befuddled as I am. I don't know how it could possibly have come together this fast. Eliana, what do you think about this?
14: Well, I'm with you, Hugh. This sounds a lot like what we've heard from the president for the past, you know, since the ceasefire on April 8th. We've been hearing almost every day that we'll have a deal in the next few days. And so I'm not convinced this is anything different. I think the most candid thing the president said was 2 days ago when he said that the Iranians are tapping us along and playing us for suckers, by which he would mean that they're tapping him along and playing him for a sucker. And I'm a little bit concerned that that's what's happening with these strikes being called off and a return to the negotiating table. I think the main mistake here is seesawing between negotiations and military activity. When you see that the Iranians, did not cease firing, and they are fighting and negotiating at the same time. And I think that's really what we should be doing if the president does want to be at the negotiating table.
0: So here's the best case take, and I've already laid it out, but the best case take is Hezbollah hit Israel over the weekend. Israel responded, and that ceasefire went by the board by striking at Hezbollah positions in Beirut. Iran responded by attacking Israel. They sent, I think, 14 ballistic missiles at Israel. None of them hit. Many of them fell apart and landed other places. Israel fired back after Prime Minister Netanyahu talked to President Trump, and Trump said, do what you have to do. And I'm pretty sure that Israel hit what they were aiming at, including a petrochemical and maybe a military base with Vahedi. Then the Iranians made a mistake, maybe because of the Mosaic defense, and they shot down an Apache helicopter, which for the president was a no-no. And we had two waves of attacks on Tuesday and Wednesday night. And this morning on Fox, he says another one's coming tonight. Is it possible that, one, Vahedi was killed, and two, someone slightly less fanatical or even a lot less fanatical decided this is a lose-lose game, let's do a deal? That's the best case, isn't it?
14: That is the best case. A couple of things, Hugh. One, I've long thought, you know, our strategy at the beginning of this war was to degrade the Iranian leadership. It's clear that, you know, we don't know who exactly is in charge, but it is clear that the IRGC is calling the shots. And I think continuing to degrade the leadership in Iran until we get somebody at the negotiating table who will do the kind of a deal the president wants, and putting the literal fear of death in these people is the right way to go. And by the way, you notice that Israel, which hit back despite the president's warnings not to, his initial reluctance to have them do so, and his buying into the Iranians' framework of tying the Hezbollah and activity in Lebanon into these negotiations, Iran did not hit them again. I think the downing of the Apache helicopter was a wake-up call to the president that this is not actually a ceasefire. It's a ceasefire in name only, and that American lives very much remain at risk in this, you know, in this phony ceasefire. We're still very much at war.
0: We are, and whatever document comes out, Lindsey Graham's already posted, it's got to be presented to the Congress, and we've got to take a hard look at it. I think there are some minimum requirements, but what do you think is the minimum requirement? Or the president will get killed, I mean killed, politically, if he signs anything that looks, smells, or feels like the JCPOA. So that's the starting point. But what's it? We know what it can't be. It can't be the JCPOA, but what must it be?
14: Well, Hugh, I've heard you talking about the president set a bar at the outset of this conflict that it was about removing the nuclear material from Iran. I'm not exactly sure that needs to happen if we're committed to going in and bombing anytime we see activity. My concern about that is that a future president won't be committed to doing that. I think the minimum right now is the reopening of the strait, and I'd like to see us do that by force, if only to show the Iranians that we're able to do that and they cannot close it at a moment's notice, that we are capable of exerting our will and that they cannot close an international waterway. It is not a quiver in their, you know, it's not a tool in their toolbox.
0: Yeah, if Mark Dubowitz was here, he'd say, what does the agreement say about Pickaxe Mountain, which is the next online, the deeper tunnel than Fodor was, or their other Isfahan, all the other facilities. Pickaxe Mountain is supposed to be so deep that not even our MOBs can get to it. Do you think we need anytime, anywhere inspections in Iran as part of a deal that is acceptable to Republicans?
14: I do, and I think that's what Lindsey Graham was getting at there. And of course, Hugh, the trouble with the inspections is that they rely on Iranian cooperation to a certain extent of leading us to where this uranium is buried, of allowing inspectors in. And so when the president says, you know, we're just a few days, we're in the fine print, that's always where the trouble comes up with Iran. And I would refer your listeners to Amit Siegel's wonderful newsletter, where I learned this morning that Araghchi, the lead negotiator for Iran, is actually the author of a book called The Power of Negotiation, in which he writes essentially about the power of stringing along negotiations and exhausting the other partner in negotiations, that this is very much a tactic of Iran. And I hope the president is acutely aware of that.
0: I know Secretary Rubio is, so I'm hoping the president hears that. But I would like to see, before he signs anything, I sure hope he floats it. So many bad ideas can be strangled in their cradle if they're a bad idea.
14: Well,
0: but go ahead.
14: Oh, I was going to say, I think we're a long way from, you know, getting a written agreement out and having pens on paper. I'm a skeptic that we're anywhere near that. And, you know, I know the president, we heard him in the sound that you played at the top of this, saying markets are happy, prices are going to come down. He's very much thinking of this in political terms.
0: Not a good idea, though. Eliana, always good to see you. Follow her on X at Eliana
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23: That's smart.
0: Welcome back, America. President Trump's in the Oval. We'll catch in the hour number two part of his Q&A. Here's what he said before he began signing proclamations about the Iran deal. Cut number.
24: We've been taking out many ships that nobody knew. Even the fake news didn't know it. But over the last month, we've been taking out ships, big ships, quietly at night. You guys didn't know that. Pretty cool, right? As a captain. He knows about more about ships than I do, but it's pretty good. They turned off the lights. We bombed their radar and everything, so they couldn't see what was going on. And we took out some nights 25 ships, some nights 15. And last 4 or 5 nights, we did 25, 22, 21, 26, 18, and 14. Who else would remember those numbers? Nobody. And but a lot of ships, a lot of oil is out. That's why oil, even before this, the market couldn't understand why it was so free. There was more oil than they thought, what they're trying to.
0: And so I don't know what's going to happen, but the president is optimistic. Oil is down to $86 a barrel at this hour, and the markets are going wild because they would like a deal. But I am very skeptical. We'll catch part of the pressure when we come back. I am in the Relief Factor studio. 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I do it every day at this time. I carry any curcumin and Veratron Omega, 4 pills. If you're watching on the Salem News Channel, there they are, as they are every day at this hour. And down the hatch they go. And the reason it's that easy is that they're wonderfully designed. I carry any curcumin and Veratron Omega. They're wonderfully designed. They're easy to take. And they work. I did my 10K this morning, first thing, early. I got up very early this morning, about 5 a.m., so it was a 6 to 7:30 kind of trundle, but very early, and it was raining, and I don't usually like that, but I am confident I'm not going to feel the ails of doing that, because whether wet or dry, exercise is better with Relief Factor. 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We'll have the president live in the Oval taking Q&A from reporters, probably about Iran. We'll find out. Stay tuned. Breaking news always first. Lee Zeldin coming along in hour 3, though, the administrator of the EPA joining me right here on the Hugh Hewitt Show.
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25: News this hour from Town Hall. I'm Jason Walker. There's agreement on a framework to extend the ceasefire between the U.S. and Iran, with a formal signing ceremony likely Friday and then nuclear talks to follow. But Louisiana Republican Senator John Kennedy says he's looking forward to seeing the terms of the total agreement.
26: We're not going to get to see the document until Friday. That's okay. I'm expecting, based on what I've heard, just general conceptual language, I'm very hopeful that it'll work. We won't know for 60, maybe 90 days whether we're going to be able to confect a real agreement with Iran.
25: But a new problem is suddenly making things a little dicey. Now, Tehran's top diplomat says the tentative deal to end the war will require Israel to withdraw from Lebanon, a condition the Israelis have already rejected. That could sink the agreement. President Trump insisting Israel needs the U.S. and voices displeasure with Israeli Prime Minister Benjamin Netanyahu.
27: Without the United States, there would be no Israel. Without me, there would be no Israel, because no other president was willing to do what I did. I've had a great relationship with Bibi, but now Bibi has to be more responsible with respect to Lebanon.
25: United Nations Secretary General Antonio Guterres has been visiting Haiti this week as the number of people left homeless by gang violence there surging to 1.5 million. New statistics released by the UN reveal more than 2,300 people have been killed across Haiti so far this year, and at least 100 others have been kidnapped. More on these stories, townhall.com.
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8: 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I'm still looking. I'm still searching. Hi, this is Lon Solomon, and this is what Billy Joel said at the close of his documentary, And So It Goes. You know, Billy is right. Everyone is born lost, looking and searching for something to fill the hole inside of us that only God can fill. This is why Jesus said, "Come to me, and I will give you rest. You will find peace for your soul." Hey, if you're still looking, look in the right place, the Lord Jesus. Not a sermon, just a thought.
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0: Redeeming Grace America. I'm Hugh Hewitt live. President Trump is taking questions in the Oval Office. Let's join that press conference.
1: Wonderfully. But you know what? They've got a chance to build a country. Their country is largely demolished again. Their Navy is gone. Their Air Force is gone. Their anti-aircraft is gone. Everything's gone. Their leadership is gone many times over. Even many people from this leadership is gone. But we found them to be rational, and they're going to make a deal.
2: Mr. President.
1: And I'll tell you what, it's a great deal. You know why it's a great deal? Because they will never have a nuclear weapon.
2: Is there a specific amount of time that has to pass between this memorandum of understanding and the final deal being done? Well, we hope it's going to go relatively quickly, but the straits are going to open immediately.
1: It's upon signing. Maybe it'll be Saturday or Monday.
2: Where's their deadline, though, to get from this to a final deal?
1: We think it's going to go pretty quickly. I don't want to say a deadline, because if I say a deadline, you'll say, oh, he didn't meet the deadline. You know, this is like, it's not going to matter much, because it's going to get signed. And the strait is open. But the straits have been open for a number of months already, and you just didn't know about it. You know, you as reporters weren't able to get it. I just announced yesterday that we brought a lot of ships through, and nobody knew about it. I guess we did a pretty good job, Peter, right? But we brought many, many ships across, and millions, hundreds of millions of barrels of oil were brought across.
3: Mr. President,
1: and there wasn't a thing that anybody could have done about that. Yeah.
3: Is the Karg Island operation off the table, or are you ruling out?
1: Well, now it would be. If we signed this agreement, it would be. They weren't so thrilled when they heard that that's what I was put down. And I just don't think I like it. Great. Look at Venezuela, how well that's worked out. We paid for that war many times over, and many, many times over. We have millions of barrels of oil from Venezuela going to Houston. And we're working great with the Venezuelan government. Couldn't be better. It's a really good relationship. Venezuela's been amazing. This is a larger situation. Actually, less oil. Venezuela has a lot of oil. But we think of it. We spent X dollars. We paid for it many, many times. When was the last time you heard that? Many times over we paid for it. Do you ever think you'd see that in this country? Right? We go to wars, we end up with just blasting the hell out of people, and we come home, nothing happens. Venezuela was amazing, and this is amazing, yeah.
3: Mr. President, are you considering using or drafting an executive order to extend FISA or to continue using Section
1: 702? Well, the Congress wants me to do it, and let's see what happens there
3: right now.
1: Republican
3: leadership wants you to do it.
1: Well,
3: they
1: put out a statement, sure. It's very important for our military. Yeah.
4: Mr. President, on the Save America Act, you are now urging Republicans to add that to this third reconciliation bill.
1: Yeah.
4: What's your perspective on why election integrity matters so much for national security from your perspective?
1: Well, we need it for our elections. We need to have voter identification, which you don't have right now, on a national basis. We need it for, and the voter ID is very important. We need it for proof of citizenship. Do you believe it? The Democrats are fighting. They don't want you to prove your citizenship when you vote. You know why they want that? Because they cheat. And we also want it with mail-in voting, where you have people that are sent 7, 8 ballots, 2 ballots, 4 ballots, and a lot of them sign those ballots with mail-in voting. And we want to be very judicious. If you're in the military and you're far away, or if you're handicapped, or if you're sick, or if you're on vacation, that you have a, but you're not going to, millions and millions, look at California, they send out millions of ballots, tens of millions, they have no idea what's going on. Those elections are so corrupt. So we have a mail-in ballot, and we have no men, and we had two more, no men in women's sports. We're talking about saving America, right? No men in women's sports, another one, very popular. I think it's 99-1. They say it's 80-20. I think it's 99-1. And we have no mutilization of your children for transgender purposes. So let's see, transgender mutilization of your children. Does that sound good with you guys, General Speaker? You're not ready to...
0: We've moved off of the deal with Iran. I want to update you on a couple other things. Barack Ravid of Axios reporting that behind the scenes, negotiations continued late into Wednesday night, last night, in Tehran, as Qatari envoy Ali Al-Fawadi and Iranian Foreign Minister Abbas Araghchi work to bridge the remaining gaps. According to three sources briefed on the talks, the Qataris and the Iranians believed on Wednesday that they had reached an agreement upon a text that the U.S. would accept. Now, Amit Sehgal, moments ago, also posted that Iranians have agreed to this, that they have been counseled, and Iranian news agency says high chance that the agreement will be approved. Now, that's an Iranian news agency. You assume it's being run by the IRGC. I don't know. Nobody knows. The president's not saying we'll dip back into the presser right now. What's in the agreement, only that one is imminent. Let's go back into the press conference.
4: Today's another example of you bringing these everyday Americans into the White House and listening to them.
1: Yeah.
4: How important is it for you to listen to everyday Americans when it comes to policymaking?
0: That's a dumb question. Really. I don't know who they let into the Oval Office. We're dealing with war and peace here. We're dealing with the lives of the Iranian people. We're dealing with nuclear weapons that Iran would use, and someone says, it's nice to have all these everyday Americans in here. How important is it to have everyday Americans in here? Really? Really? How about Pickack Mountain? How about what are the sanctions on Iran if they break the deal? How about when do we get the enriched uranium? How do we get the enriched uranium? Have they cut off support for Hezbollah? Who's signing the agreement? Who is their supreme leader? It's not, I mean, maybe it is the gay Ayatollah. We don't know. Khamenei 2.0. Maybe it is him. Maybe he has agreed. Maybe they are flat on their backs and they just can't keep it together and they're afraid of their own people. Did we get any relief for the Iranian people? I don't know. Let's go back to the Oval, see if we get a good question.
1: United States of America, and she comes from a place without anything. Probably among the worst countries in the world. And she says, the Constitution of the United States protects me. She shouldn't be protected. She should be thrown out of the country. She's corrupt. And most of the people that came in are corrupt. And the whole voting system is corrupt in Minnesota.
0: He's talking about, he's talking about? That's a random description of one person. I guess Dwayne has stepped
5: in. I don't know.
0: It's Ilhan Omar. It's got to be Ilhan Omar.
5: Right. Probably, yeah.
0: Are you going to cover this on the after show tonight, by the way?
5: Absolutely. I'm cutting this. This gaggle may go in at her 20 minutes. It may go in at her hour. We have no clue how long this is going to go. And I don't think they've exhausted the Iranian questions. I think they're going to keep coming back to it.
0: We're going to go back to the gaggle now, but the after show, you have to be a member of the universe to listen in to Dwayne at 7 p.m. Eastern. 4 p.m. Pacific. You can join the universe for 99 cents over at hughhewitt.com. Let's go back to the Oval.
1: And they said, oh, didn't he do a good job? He didn't do a good job. What the hell did he do? I won the election. He's an angry man who's very disloyal to John Thune. John Thune's a good man. He was a loyal worker for Mitch McConnell. He worked for Mitch McConnell. He worked very hard. He was very loyal to him. I disagreed with him a lot because Mitch McConnell gave so much money to Democrats. He gave them money. I had to go get the wall money from the military. I just took it out of the military because that guy wouldn't do anything. He gave it. No, Mitch McConnell's a bad guy. And I thought he was lousy at his job. Lousy at his job. But when they give him, they give him a lot of credit for judges. But I'm the one that got the judges. You know why? I won the election. If I didn't win the election, he wouldn't have had any.
0: Let's stop here because I disagree with the president here. Mitch McConnell was the man who won the presidency with the president by declaring that after Justice Scalia's untimely death, there would be no hearings and no votes. Maybe on the day that Justice Scalia died or the day after, Leader McConnell stepped up and said there will be no hearings and no votes. And that made the Supreme Court the key issue that got Donald Trump over the finish line in 2016. I know they don't get along. They've never liked each other. That's okay. But he likes John Thune. That's even better. Let's go back to the presser.
1: She's just an impediment, but she's there. She probably will be a negative vote. You have a couple of others. I think Rand Paul's come a long way. Let's see what happens. I think Rand Paul likes Save America, so because Rand Paul's usually a negative vote.
0: Talking about the Save America Act. Okay. The next time I have the president on, we'll have to talk about this, because the Save America Act is not going to pass. We're not going to break the filibuster. The last time he was on, He asked me about the filibuster, and we agreed to disagree. I believe in the filibuster. He doesn't. The Senate's not going to abandon the filibuster. John Thune's not going to abandon the filibuster because more than half of the Republican conference does not want to abandon the filibuster. And the Democrats certainly don't want to abandon the filibuster. And the SAVE Act is a good piece of legislation that needs 66 votes, the way to 60 votes. The way to get it is to win Senate seats and devote time to that. Don't go anywhere, America. I'll be right back. If the president's still talking, we may talk to him, but I got to talk to Vic Mattis about what he thinks about the on deal. Stay tuned.
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16: Welcome back, America. I'm Hugh Hewitt, joined by Vic Mattis, who is the co-host of the Getting Hammered podcast, the weekend and cultural affairs editor at the Washington Free Beacon. Vic, I greatly enjoyed the new edition of Getting Hammered. Congratulations on your son's high school graduation. I can understand being a little bit sad.
17: Thank you very much, Hugh.
16: I want to assure you the sadness passes quickly. Once they get out of the house, then you're happy with the space. And I just want to assure your wife, Kate, who got a little misty eye, it will pass. You'll be very, very pleased in the end.
17: Yeah, what I'm excited about is more food for me. That's what I look forward to. You know, the extra portions, which I thought, oh, we have a little bit of leftover, or I'll just finish it now. And that happened actually last night. We're getting more and more used to my son being out and about and traveling. He's visiting his in-laws right now. And it's kind of an ease into a transition situation. But, I mean, you're right. There's that, and there's less cleaning.
16: The family unit,
17: laundry too.
16: I thought your explanation of it's not nostalgia, it's not sad. The family unit that's gone everywhere and done everything is breaking up, at least not three quarters of the year. But once it gets together again back next summer or when he comes back from college, you begin to wonder,

0: some form of a deal in the offing. It would be amazing if any of this were true, involving the other states in the region in a sort of expanded Abraham Accords as in return for opening up the strait. We don't know the details right now. I mean, you're hearing from other news sources that the Iranians are saying that they don't have any sense of a deal, or they don't know what the president is talking about. My biggest fear, Hugh, is that this is becoming more and more a situation of the boy who cried wolf, that every time the economic situation becomes dire or just even a little bit uncomfortable for the president, he's going to say, we have some deal in the offing. And whenever that happens, you actually do see the price of oil go down and the stock market go up. But I think that you can only do that so many times. On the other hand, somebody told me that there's just as much a possibility that he says there's a deal going on, and then, you know, tonight he takes care of all family business, as they say in The Godfather. I'd like to believe that, I feel very frustrated right now that we've been in this sort of limbo situation for way too long. And as Mike Pompeo and others have said, there is only one way out of this, and that's to finish the job.
1: So I want to relay what Barik Ravid just posted 9 minutes ago from Israeli Prime Minister Benjamin Netanyahu's office. President Trump spoke this evening with Prime Minister Netanyahu about the emerging memorandum of understanding with Iran for entry into negotiations. So it's not a final deal, it's for entry into negotiations. Although Israel is not a party to the memorandum of understanding, the Prime Minister expressed his appreciation for the President Trump's commitment to the final agreement at the conclusion of the negotiations will include the removal of the enriched material, the dismantling of the enrichment infrastructure, the limitation of missile production, and the cessation of Iran's support for its terrorist proxies in the region. So why read that as Netanyahu's trying to put on down the red lines he wants? But I'm not sure President Trump agreed to that. Do you think that's right?
0: No, again, I'm skeptical about that. And I know that, there's a temptation to just want to get a deal for the sake of the deal. You know, that sounds very familiar. This happened in a previous administration. And at the same time, Israel has to respond to the rockets being fired by Hezbollah. And Iran is using that as a sort of leverage, saying that, well, if you want a deal, you got to tell Israel to tamp it down and just sit there and take it. That's not going to happen either, Hugh. I'm doubtful about that. I think that's too good to be true. In order to remove the highly enriched uranium, the dust, as the president refers to it, that involves troops on the ground. I can't imagine that the Iranians are going to allow that. Again, it's not a narco state like Venezuela. These people cannot be bought off. I think they really want to go down with that ship. This is a regime that welcomes martyrdom, particularly the martyrdom of other people, not themselves personally. So that is, in general, a very, very frustrating situation we're in.
1: All right. Reuters chief national security correspondent Phil Stewart reports the things the president has said in the last hour. The Strait of Hormuz will open as soon as we sign. The signing will occur maybe over this weekend. The signing will probably be in Europe, and Vice President Vance will probably be there. Again, those are a lot of probables, and it's a memorandum of understanding to negotiate. The Iranians, the president himself has said they've never lost a negotiation, they've never won a war. It is, best case scenario, is what I told Eliana Johnson last hour, is that they were sufficiently busted up by the Israeli strikes over the weekend and our strikes on Tuesday and Wednesday night that they finally said no mas, no mas. That is possible.
0: Yeah, I mean, sure, that's definitely possible. But again, this regime, the people you're negotiating with here cannot be trusted. So even if they're going to say, you're right, you know, they've pounded us enough that we're willing to talk, I think, again, there is only one way out of this, at least decisively, and that is to completely topple them. But that's going to take a lot, as you know, Hugh, more than that. It needs more than a proportional response. It needs a highly disproportional response by the United States to show them that we mean business here. I mean, this memorandum of understanding, it strikes me as saying we're going to agree to a meeting to agree on something. You know, they're just getting to that point, and which point the Iranians can stretch this out. I really feel like they've been beaten down. The president's right. The military's been destroyed. But at the same time, they still have this ability to shut down the strait. And they know that the president's worried about all that in the economy in the midterm elections.
1: So count Vic Mattis as a skeptic. Is that what I'm hearing? You're, you
0: yes.
1: Want to-
0: and I

0: hope to be, yeah. Look, that's right, and I hope to be proven wrong. I mean, if tonight, you know, over that in the next few days, this all turns out to be a surprise and the president, you know, re-exerts his, you know, resolve and goes after Iran. Again, I do not doubt he has the courage to attack Iran because he's already done that. But my concern is his ability to finish the job. And I'll be happy to say I was wrong next week.
1: All right, we'll see. Vic Mattis, thank you. Follow him on X at Victorino Mattis. Listen to him on the Getting Hammered podcast, which he co-hosts with Mary Catherine Hammond. Come right back after the break. Stephen Meyer's coming back. 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

0: With SRN News, I'm Jason Walker. Trump administration further dismantling the Education Department, moving oversight of special education and civil rights to two other agencies. The family of former National Football League star Alden Smith is donating his brain to the Boston University CTE Center to research long-term effects of repetitive brain injuries. Smith passed away last week at the age of 36. It is unsure if he had CTE or other brain damage caused by a number of concussions during his football career. Police in Chicago say a person has been arrested in the probe of a large cross fire in a well-known park. That burning cross was discovered June 9th. Wall Street Tuesday, the Dow was up more than 300 points. SRN News.
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10: Welcome back, America. I'm Hugh Hewitt. If you are listening in hour one, Dr. Stephen Meyer, president of the Discovery Institute, way out in Seattle, and the prime mover behind the film, The Story of Everything, join me in the first hour to walk us through how well the film has done. It's now out on Amazon Prime, and it is about the argument from design. It's a history of science film. It's a history of the argument of design. It's not a particular theology. It's only that there must be a creator of the universe. And there are, you can reason from the small to the larger, from the infinite to the beginning, the Big Bang, and you'll get there. Where we left off in hour one, Stephen, was we were talking about the new atheist, the new scientific atheist. The name I couldn't get was Sam Harris. He's the only one I've debated. Yeah, I've debated Dawkins on this show. He's not very impressive in this, though I took his natural selection course decades ago in college. Sam Harris just doesn't know much. Have they given up the fight? I don't see them much anymore. Have they given up the fight?
11: I think they have become less relevant. Some of them have just aged out of the debate. Others have just moved on to other topics. There's a wonderful book in the UK called The Surprising Rediscovery of Belief in God, written by Justin Brierley. And he tells the story of the unraveling of the new atheist movement, partly because of infighting within the new atheist camp themselves. Some of them were hyper woke. Some of them were really anti woke. And without an agreed framework for making moral decisions that comes from something like theism, they really didn't have a way of adjudicating those discussions. And so there was a lot of infighting and confusion. But beyond that, they never really addressed the most powerful scientific arguments for intelligent design or indeed for God as the designer. And so a lot of their scientific arguments seem really thin now, as a lot of the material from this larger network of scientists who see evidence of design is coming out into peer-reviewed scientific literature and into prominent books, and now very publicly in the form of this film that we've been talking about.
10: So back to the film. The film is called The Story of Everything. I'm wondering, is there a Story of Everything Part 2 that will take the second step? We persuaded you there's a designer. Now, the designer usually signs their work. An artist normally puts their mark on it. How do we figure out what the designer wants us to know? Is there a part two coming?
11: Well, there are several sequels. There'll be a part two that addresses the Darwinian argument for the origin of new forms of life as a result of the process of natural selection acting on random variations. You mentioned that you'd taken Dawkins's course on that. It happens that leading evolutionary biologists are now calling for a new theory of evolution because they know that mutation natural selection mechanism has very limited creative power. It does a nice job of explaining changes in coloration of peppered moths or changes in the shape or size of finch beaks. It does nothing to explain the origin of birds or mammals or insects or animal forms in the first place. And so this is a very interesting thing that the public doesn't know about, that leading evolutionary biologists are themselves dissatisfied with a standard textbook theory. I attended a conference at the Royal Society 10 years ago where this was all acknowledged. And it's time to put this theory out of its misery. So we'll have a film coming out on that. But we're also interested in the deeper questions about, well, who is the designer? And to address that, you have to go beyond what's called natural theology and start to look at not the general revelation of nature, but what theologians call the special revelation that comes from Scripture. And we have a couple of films planned on the historicity of different crucial biblical accounts of God's actions in time, space, and history. One on the Exodus account in the Hebrew Bible, and one on the trial of Jesus in the New Testament. So for audience who liked our first film, stay tuned. We'll be getting to those questions, specific questions of, you know, which God are we talking about, and how can you make that decision rationally about which form of theism makes the most sense?
10: Well, apologetics has always interested me, but you always have to bring along people who aren't interested at one step at a time. The first step is the story of everything. Let's get it down. There is a Big Bang. There is a design to the cell. There is a magnificence to the architecture that cannot be random. And that's now available at Amazon Prime. But there's a sequence then to follow for people who have been, unfortunately, I didn't take Dawkins. I just read The Selfish Gene. It was taught by Stephen, I can't remember his last name, when I was a freshman in 1975. You got to bring people out of that pit ladder step at a time, don't you? So are you feeling rejuvenated as the Discovery Institute, rejuvenated as a result of this?
11: Yeah, we've had a kind of a big run. I would say, you know, the last 10 years have just been a kind of like a flywheel, more and more momentum. We're attracting more and more young talent. There's a historian of science, Thomas Kuhn, who wrote a famous book, The Structure of Scientific Revolutions, back in the 60s. And he said, scientific revolutions happen one funeral at a time. As the old guard died off, the younger people come. You don't persuade a lot of the oldsters. They tire out of relevance, and you get a new idea that comes up with younger people. We're seeing that happen around the idea of intelligence.
10: Well, congratulations on that. Don't forget, Amazon Prime has got The Story of Everything from the Discovery Institute and Dr. Stephen Myers. Thank you, Dr. Myers. I'm Hugh Hewitt. Stay tuned.
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15: 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If Metcalf had been black and Carmelo Anthony white, different verdict. 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So why then are we talking about it?
14: 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The Answer.
16: When we're in danger, our first instinct is to flee, right? This instinct has saved many people, but the problem is we don't always recognize it. We all want that warning when we're in danger. And if you think about eternity, you start to see that God's Word, the Bible, is a warning to each of us. He tells us that every wrong thing we've ever done, no matter how big or small, puts us in eternal danger of being separated from God. But you know, there's a way of escaping that. God provided His only Son, Jesus Christ, who died on the cross and paid the penalty for all our disobedient acts. 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He offers forgiveness and a new life through a relationship with Him. 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That's 888-NEED-HIM.
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0: Joined now by Josh Cross, our editor-in-chief of Jewish Insider. Josh, there's a best-case scenario, and there's a worst-case. Wait, I don't know what that is. There is a best case and a worst case scenario, Josh Kroshauer. Best case is the strike by Israel over the weekend and the strikes by the United States on Tuesday and Wednesday, including more than 40 Tomahawks on Wednesday night, just jammed sense into the Iranians, and they said no mas, and they did the deal last night with the Qatari intermediator. The worst case is President Trump changed his mind, didn't want to do this because markets weren't happy about the threat that he issued this morning on Fox and Friends. What do you think happened?
1: Well, Hugh, having been watching the ups and downs and the roller coaster ride of the period of a ceasefire since April, it does feel like there's a little bit of kabuki theater to these negotiations. Now, this time may well be different because it seems like the president indicated in his remarks just now that the Ayatollah gave sign-off to at least some of the ideas as part of the diplomacy. And I think the biggest takeaway from President Trump's comments is that as part of this deal, the Strait of Hormuz would open up immediately. But again, we're not seeing anything on the ground. Apparently, the Israelis were taken by surprise when Trump posted his Truth Social earlier today. They since have been in conversation, the Prime Minister of Israel, Benjamin Netanyahu, and Donald Trump. But there's been a lot of talk, Hugh, as you know, about we're almost on the finish line when it comes to diplomacy, and then it turns out we're a lot further than expected. So I heard a lot of caveats in the president's reflection of what this deal actually does, and I'll be very much looking at the Ronald Reagan mantra, trust but verify, when it comes to looking at what happens.
0: Now, oil is down to $86.34 a barrel at this moment. That can change over the course of an hour, of course. And markets love the announcement because they prefer talk-talk to war-war, as should anyone. However, it's the Iranians. Now, it is possible that Vahidi is dead and maybe some regular fanatics took over as opposed to fanatical fanatics. But I'm not really hopeful about the 60 days to negotiate. I mean, we've got a record. We're not going to be, I hope we're not going to be John Kerry chasing after the old Zahir, what was his name, the former foreign minister of Iran.
1: Right.
0: Sharif.
1: Right, the former foreign minister. Yeah, Zarif. The thing that gives me pause is that this is one of the many times in the ceasefire period that Trump has basically said we're going to strike Iran if they don't, you know, immediately come to the table. And, you know, again, he kind of backed away at the last minute. So Iran has been sort of reading the president's intentions. They've been calling his bluff, and it seems like they've been, at least until this moment, have been obstinate and not making any concessions. So if they do agree to open up the Strait of Hormuz right away without any without any gives, sure, that's great. I'll believe it when I see it. And it doesn't seem like we've made a lot of progress on the nuclear side of things based on what the president had to say. He said there were some conceptual conversations. So I think there's a long way. Yeah.
0: We were taking the press conference live, and I got frustrated because there were some idiotic questions from the press in the room. The real question is, if during the 60 days of negotiation that the MOU kicks off and Prime Minister Netanyahu has said he's gotten assurances on what they're going to talk about, but if during those 60 days another Apache gets attacked and downed or they fire off missiles at Israel again, what happened? That's the question, isn't it? If they breach the deal to have a 60-day ceasefire, because we had a 40-day war, a two-month negotiation, a four-day battle, and now we have 2 months of negotiations. What happens if they screw with us again?
1: Well, we already saw a preview of that over the weekend where Iran attacked Israel. Israel responded, but the president wanted Israel to restrain itself. And Iran is making the bet. They seem to think that the domestic political pressures on President Trump are such that they're calling his bluff. They don't think he's actually going to engage in a, you know, really sustained military strike. So he did respond to, again, tit for tat, proportionally, as CENTCOM had said, to the Iranian attacks against our bases. So this is a very, I mean, it brings me memories of Obama. I hate to say this, Hugh, but it brings me memories of when, you know, the Obama administration were talking about proportional responses and not wanting to ratchet, you know, military action up in the Middle East. And Iran can sniff weakness. That's one thing that they're very good at. They know when, you know, the U.S. is not serious about bringing all it has to both the negotiating table and the military assets it has on the ground there.
0: So, last question, yeah, Josh. We hit him with 40 Tomahawks last night. 40 Tomahawks is not one Apache. 40 Tomahawks is not proportionate. 40 Tomahawks is that's 40 things destroyed. Let's go with the best case for a second. Maybe Khamenei doesn't want to die and Vahidi is dead. How's that as a best case?
1: Yeah, look, I think you laid out the best case scenario, which is that they don't want to test the White House, and they're not quite sure what Trump's intentions are, and they're going to at least deal with the Strait of Hormuz, even if they won't deal with the nuclear and ballistic missiles. Maybe that would be the best case scenario. And if that does transpire, if the Strait of Hormuz opens up and Iran doesn't ask for anything more other than the U.S. not striking Iran, then that would be a good day for the United States. But I I'll believe it when I see it, and we'll see what happens.
0: And we'll see what's in the memorandum. Right now, the world's better off than it was on February 27th, but backsliding is possible, and you can't trust the Iranians. Josh Kroshauer, thank you. Follow Josh at Josh Kroshauer on X. If you're in the house market, you should know that today the 10-year Treasury went up. So if you've been waiting around for the war to end, expecting the cost of your home to go down, you were wrong. The interest rates went up today. That's why you want to call andrewandtodd.com right now. 888-888-1172. 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
0: Welcome back, America. Coming up, Lee Zeldin is the administrator of the U.S. Environmental Protection Agency. It's my least favorite agency in the government. I've known three of the last Republican administrators of the agency. Been guests on the program, Lee Zeldin and Andrew Wheeler, and before that, Scott Pruitt. And I spent a lot of my life doing EPA work when I was a lawyer. I retired from that in 2016, doing media full-time since then. But I really grew to hate the EPA. I just loathe it. The U.S. Fish and Wildlife Service is tied. Slightly behind them is the Army Corps of Engineers, but they're actually, some of them are very professional and got stuff done. U.S. Fish and Wildlife Service, U.S. EPA, nightmare for property rights. Just an absolute nightmare. So stick around for Lee Zeldin coming up. As you wait for that, though, please go over and check out Best Talk Grill because Father's Day is coming up. That means Grandfather's Day as well. And if you've got a dad or a granddad or an uncle or a man in your life who's just been very good to you, you can treat them to the best. You can treat them to besthotgrill.com. You can also do it for a graduate because they got little hibachis that will fit in any small apartment's balcony. All they have to have is a little bit of space for some of the small hibachis. 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I did my 10K this morning, and that's why I'm sure I'm sneezing, because I'm out in the middle of all the pollen. But whether or not you're sneezing, but you just got aches and pains, you're getting older, you want to exercise, and we got the weekend ahead, and looking forward to it, get out there and get relieffactor.com. And don't go anywhere, because Lee Zeldin knows his stuff. Administrator Lee Zeldin really knows his stuff. So stick around. We'll talk about the EPA coming up right here on hour number 3 of the Hugh Hewitt Show.
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0: I'm as lost as everybody else. I'm still looking. I'm still searching. Hi, this is Lon Solomon, and this is what Billy Joel said at the close of his documentary, And So It Goes. You know, Billy is right. Everyone is born lost, looking and searching for something to fill the hole inside of us that only God can fill. This is why Jesus said, come to me, and I will give you rest. You will find peace for your soul. Hey, if you're still looking, look in the right place, the Lord Jesus. Not a sermon, just a thought.
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3: News this hour from Town Hall. I'm Jason Walker. President Trump's preferred candidates doing quite well in Tuesday's primaries.
4: The president's choices have secured the GOP nominations for the U.S. Senate in both Georgia and Oklahoma. Mr. Trump has remained at the center of this year's midterm races. His influence is facing different tests in primaries in four states and the District of Columbia.
3: That is correspondent Andrew Stewart reporting. In the meantime, among Democrats, well, the primaries hinge on long-standing division between progressives and moderates. It could have been catastrophic Sunday night, but authorities making arrests in connection with a planned attack on the White House.
5: Plotters disgruntled with the direction of the country spoke of flying explosive-laden drones and shooting panicked crowd members as they fled. Vice President J.D. Vance spoke to Fox News Channel.
6: This is what happens when people turn the rhetoric up so loud.
5: The FBI obtained encrypted text messages showing roughly 20 people sharing detailed maps of the area and discussing the need for a safe house and escape routes after the attack. The affidavit said members of the group believed the country needed to be torn down and rebuilt. Some felt people who were involved with Jeffrey Epstein should not govern the country. Ed Donahue, Washington.
3: Federal prosecutors charging 15 people with impeding the Trump administration's immigration crackdown in Minnesota, accusing them of coordinating efforts to block deportations as part of a conspiracy against the government. The family of former National Football League star Alden Smith, now donating his brain to the Boston University CTE Center to research the long-term effects of repetitive brain injuries. Smith died last week at the age of 36. It is unsure if he had CTE or other brain damage. More on these stories, townhall.com.
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0: Morning, glory, and evening, grace, America. I'm Hugh Hewitt. As promised, Administrator Lee Zeldin joins us. He now is administering the Environmental Protection Agency, my least favorite agency in the federal government, but Lee Zeldin's doing a fabulous job running it. Mr. Administrator, welcome. Do you have any guesses why it's my least favorite agency? Started by Richard Nixon, for whom I worked, and I built the library that honors the EPA, but do you have any idea why I hate it?
13: I'm confident it's based on decisions of the past,
0: yes.
13: Not during this current administration where we have been instituting a zero-tolerance policy for any waste and abuse. We did an agency-wide reorganization. And we are showing that you can protect the environment and grow the economy. You can rack up the pro-environmental wins all across America while also applying common sense, following statutory obligations, limiting power to what is specifically outlined in statute. And that's why we've had a deregulatory agenda that we've pursued that's more deregulation in 1 year than entire federal governments have done in the past across all agencies of the federal government combined across entire presidencies, protecting the environment and growing the economy.
0: I want to get into the weeds of that, because getting the EPA out of the lives of many Americans, whether they know it or not, will be a great thing. But I want to start with my beef. I left the Reagan administration in 89. I went out to California. I started to practice land use law, and I would make my journeys up to Region 9 in San Francisco and beg them to please approve the 404 permit that had been approved already by the Army Corps of Engineers, but it had been elevated. Have you changed the rules on elevation, which is this mysterious process where an EPA bureaucrat decides, we want to take a look at that 404 permit, and screws up the thing that you've been working on for years, and the EPA never gives up. Have you changed that?
13: Yeah, absolutely. EPA has the power to slow things down, and EPA has the power to speed things up. And you're referencing a section of the Clean Water Act, both with Clean Water Act, Clean Air Act, and more. There are these statutory obligations that the agency has where we want to make sure that we are doing our job, we are doing our due diligence, but we are also operating with Trump speed, and we're trying to allow maximum investment into our community and our country to unleash energy dominance, to be able to build new manufacturing, new facilities, to help the auto industry, and so much more. So, yeah, a lot is going faster. Listen, something gets elevated when it needs to get elevated to really break through red tape. We don't elevate to slow things down. We would only elevate to speed things up. We delegate when things can be handled correctly, but we want to make sure that we don't delegate certain decisions that, I as EPA administrator or someone who's running a program office can make sure that this agenda is being administered, that it's being administered correctly, that the president's priorities are getting done and our statutory obligations are being fulfilled. We inherited massive backlogs. Pesticide review backlog was over 14,600. Hundreds of state implementation plans backlogged, 175 of the small refinery exemption requests going back several years, a blown renewable volume obligation deadline, and so much more. By focusing our priorities on our core statutory obligations, we are making sure that we have either eliminated or greatly reduced each of those backlogs that we inherited. This is all part of our effort to make our agency more transparent and operate in a way that the American public can be proud of.
0: Well, I'm glad you brought up SIPs, state implementation plans. I want to get there as well. My one suggestion, I only make one suggestion to a cabinet member, is before anyone's allowed to elevate a 404 permit, they need your permission or the Office of the Administrator's permission, because it used to be run by bureaucrats to delay. Now, of course, EPA got the worst that it could get during the Obama years. But the Clinton years were pretty bad, too, because it can stop growth everywhere in America. So I just want to commend you. You've really turned it around. And I'm a retired lawyer now. I don't do that anymore, and I haven't done it for 10 years. But the EPA was a monster regulator. For example, Pete Wilson put me on the Air Quality Management District, and EPA would always threaten our SIP, which we got from CARB. It was just like this gigantic regulatory octopus. How long did it take you to master that?
13: Yeah, I mean, we started tackling this instantly. One of the things that helped was we created, as part of our reorganization, an Office of State Air Partnership, and an office that is focused on advancing cooperative federalism to be able to get through this SIP backlog. Now, the message is clear to these states. Don't try to use the power of EPA to help you to shut down baseload power in your state. We had to disapprove a part of a SIP for the state of Colorado because they wanted us to help them involuntarily shut down some coal plants. We're not going to play along with that. We had a state implementation plan for California that we had to partially disapprove because of how they wanted to regulate out-of-state and out-of-country heavy-duty trucks. But what is happening almost everywhere with these state implementation plans is that we work together and we're able to get to yes. One of the other things that I don't want to see happen is for us to be in a position where we can't reach an agreement on a state implementation plan so that we then have to have some federal implementation plan that's a one-size-fits-all solution coming out of some agency in Washington, D.C. We believe that state and local governments know their land, air, and water better than agency officials in D.C. But again, don't try to abuse that power by trying to get our agency to help you shut down baseload power in your state. We need more of that, not less.
0: Yeah, I worked all across the West. I never met a state agency that cared less about their air, water, or their wildlife than the people that they were representing, and they were always better conservers of their natural resources than the federal government. It just never made sense to me that the U.S. Fish and Wildlife Service got to regulate huge swaths. And I know you and Doug Burgum must get together. Are you on the Energy Dominance Council, Administrator Zeldin?
13: Sure. Yeah. No, I serve very closely with Doug Burgum or Chris Wright and others. We meet directly with the president. The National Energy Dominance Council will go into a meeting with an agenda where this president is instantly into the weeds. Like if you have an agenda item for an NEDC meeting where the topic is pipelines, the president then will be asking, okay, what's the status of new LNG pipeline in Alaska to run along the Trans-Alaska pipeline, the Constitution pipeline to deliver natural gas from Pennsylvania through New York into New England, NESE pipeline to deliver natural gas from Pennsylvania to downstate New York. Enbridge has a project through Great Lakes and Wisconsin. Transwestern has a $5-plus billion pipeline expansion across the Permian Basin of southwest U.S. from through New Mexico and into Arizona. So the president, while we'll go into a meeting and we'll have these top-line topics, the president is instantly in the weeds on them, and the pipelines are just one of many great examples to show that. But, yeah, we work really closely with Doug Burgum and the others.
14: So I haven't talked to the secretary about the U.S. Fish and Wildlife Service. That's my second most hated agency. Number three is the Army Corps of Engineers. But hopefully you're working well then. Let's turn to the Energy Dominance Council, and you mentioned it's on my list. New York State hates pipelines. I'm up in New England right now. These people pay ridiculous amounts for natural gas and electricity in the winter because New York won't approve pipelines. Are you doing something about that?
13: Yeah, absolutely. I was actually just in Binghamton a couple days ago. I had a press conference highlighting the need for New York to get behind Constitution Pipeline to allow this to get built to deliver natural gas through New York and into New England. There are millions of New Englanders who need it. And New England, as you well know, is relying on not just out of state sources, but out of country sources. They're seeing the highest energy increases that you'll find just about anywhere in America. And it just doesn't have to be this way. To be able to deliver natural gas from Pennsylvania, New England would be great. I will say, though, that what makes even more sense would be for New York to reverse its ban on the extraction of natural gas from New York. The fact that New York would be banning that statewide doesn't make any sense. They ban gas hookups on new construction inside of the state. They're, as you're pointing out, not approving pipelines like Constitution where they should. They've set climate dates that they know that they will not hit. But in the rush to try to hit those dates, they'll cause extreme economic pain to their own New Yorkers who can least afford it. And New England, unfortunately, because of the Constitution pipeline aspect of it, they are suffering as a result of that neighboring state not allowing this pipeline to be built. It's an important priority of the president's. It's an important priority of the National Energy Dominance Council. Unfortunately, New York has been standing in the way, and they're wrong to do that.
14: Oh, they're so wrong to do it. Don't go anywhere, America. Administrator Lee Zeldin will be right back with me. I'll get his take on the Knicks, and then we'll talk about what might be happening tonight as we speak over the skies of Iran and how the energy turbulence that was expected did not actually arrive in the degree that people expected, largely because of the Energy Dominance Council, upon which he sits along with Doug Burgum, Chris Wright over at Energy and Interior in reverse there. So don't go anywhere. Stay tuned. I'll be right back on the Hugh Hewitt Show.
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3: 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It's like waiting in line for 4 hours in an amusement park for a ride that lasts only 2 or 3 minutes. You may be looking forward to the weekend to go out or to take a trip with friends. 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
6: Welcome back, America. I'm Hugh Hewitt, talking with U.S. Environmental Protection Agency Administrator Lee Zeldin, member of the President's Cabinet, member of the U.S. Energy Dominance Council. Administrator Zeldin, President Trump said he was going to be striking Iran tonight, this morning on Fox and Friends. About 1 o'clock today, he called it off, and we don't know if it's called off for good, but either way, it creates uncertainty in the energy markets. Do you want to let the audience know what EPA has to do with calming the energy markets and what the Energy Dominance Council is doing? I mean, oil's still under $100 a barrel, which is pretty remarkable given that we're bombing Wednesday and Tuesday.
7: Sure. From one standpoint, there is the regulations on the oil and gas industry. Some of these regulations that were put into place during the Biden administration the regulator wasn't meeting with the regulated community and then drafted these rules. Quad OBC is an example of one of the regulations on the oil and gas industry with flaring, with wells, producers. It's an important topic for them, and there was just so many different consequences negatively on our energy economy. So we have been going through the process. We've already finalized rules. We're doing more to be able to fix that mistake. I've signed off on summer waivers as it relates to the sale of E10 and E15. There are decisions that are within EPA's equities specifically, but then there's also the work of the National Energy Dominance Council. And I think one of the biggest untold stories of the midterm and long-term benefits for the U.S. of what's happening in the Middle East is that you have so many countries that are now looking to the United States for diversifying their supply chain in a way that they hadn't in the past. We were in Tokyo in March, right after the conflict first started. We met with 17 Indo-Pacific nations, their energy ministers and others were there. And countries like, for example, Japan, they were talking about how it takes them 28 days to get their supplies from the Middle East, and they haven't had freedom of navigation where they've been for many decades, also getting energy supplies from Alaska, where it takes just a few days, and they've always had total freedom of navigation. They're looking more to the U.S. They're looking, and other countries are looking more to the U.S. on how can they tap into our supplies. Now, we need to increase our infrastructure inside of the

0: fit, not just for years to come, but for decades and generations to come. It's a whole new way of other countries to be able to provide for their own needs, to be able to tap into our supplies. I would say, by the way, better for our environment as well, because here in the United States, we tap into these supplies so much better for the environment than so many other countries do elsewhere around the world.
1: So, Lee Zeldin, in the first term of President Trump, Scott Pruitt, Andy Wheeler, they'd come on the program. They had to do rollback. The Obama years were a nightmare at EPA. They grew regulations like vines in a forest, and they were cutting them back. In the intervening time, the Trump Supreme Court appointees added with Justices Roberts and Thomas and Alito came up with the major questions doctrine, and then they came up with the end of judicial deference to administrative agency. Has rollback been easier this time around for you than it was for, say, Andy and Scott when they were in your job?
0: Absolutely. There is a single best meaning of federal statute, and we are going to simply follow that single best meaning of federal statute. That's Loperbright. And we use that, for example, in repealing the 2009 endangerment finding and all the greenhouse gas emission standards on light, medium, and heavy-duty vehicles that followed, and the start-stop off-cycle credit, all the off-cycle credits, including that climate participation trophy for manufacturers to make cars die at stoplights and red lights, stop signs and red lights. So you know that was just simply reading Section 202 of the Clean Air Act, which does not give EPA authority to regulate greenhouse gas emissions to fight global climate change. We're just following the best available reading of the law. And as it relates to the major questions doctrine, I'm glad you pointed that out. We saw it with West Virginia versus EPA and other court cases. No longer can a member of Congress down the street where they're lacking the votes, the political will, the political courage to change statute, can you just call the head of an agency, your friend down the street, and say, hey, why don't you just do it anyway? No longer am I able to, you know, read federal statute and say, well, the statute doesn't say I can't, so I guess, therefore, I can. If the EPA is going to impose trillions of dollars of regulation, you need to have a debate and a vote, a change of statute authorization from Congress. And for too long, you had agency heads like the administrator of EPA imposing these massive costs on the American public, on the American economy, without there being that debate and that vote in Congress. So these are consequential decisions, landmark decisions of the Supreme Court in recent years. We are following them simply. And by the way, it doesn't just tie the hands of me as the EPA administrator, but it also ties the hands of whoever follows me. I'm not limiting my power to less than my statutory obligations. I'm limiting my power where I can't do more than what federal statute requires of me. And that's going to be the same requirement on whoever follows me in the seat after me.
1: All right, let's talk about California then, and in two specific ways. California Air Resources Board attempts to bully the country into ridiculous and crazy regulatory overreach. Is there any way that you can bring them to heel? Because CARB is really driving a lot of the environmental nightmare in the country.
0: Yeah, no, absolutely. And I'm glad you asked. Last year, we sent three Biden EPA waivers that were previously sent to California that California used for their electric vehicle mandate and more that a whole bunch of other states then signed on to. That Biden EPA waiver was sent to Congress for Congress to review under the Congressional Review Act. So we sent three of those waivers over. Congress then rejected those waivers pursuant to the Congressional Review Act. President Trump signed it, effectively eliminating the electric vehicle mandate that California had. I mentioned earlier here in this interview where we rejected a part of the state implementation plan proposal for California where they wanted permission to be able to regulate heavy-duty trucks from out of state and even out of country. These and more are actions that have been taken that will be taken in other ways going forward for us to be able to strike that balance of making sure that we don't have one state holding hostage all of national policy, that we are, you know, then neutering the entire power of the federal government across all branches by giving a monopoly of power to CARB. We do not believe in that. And we have taken a number of actions and we'll do more.

0: I have one more segment with the administrator. Don't go anywhere. We're going to talk about rebuilding L.A. because someone's got to do it, and it's not going to be done by Karen Bass or the socialist who wants to replace her. Hard to believe there's someone even more to the left than Karen Bass. Stay tuned.
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0: SRN News, I'm Jason Walker. President Trump's preferred candidates doing well in Tuesday's primaries. President's choices have secured the GOP nomination for the U.S. Senate in both Georgia and Oklahoma. A business jet with six people on board has crashed on a highway in Laredo, Texas. At least one person has been killed. Well, the family of former National Football League star Alden Smith is donating his brain to Boston University CTE Center for research of the long-term effects of repetitive brain injuries. Smith died last week at the age of 36. It's unsure if Smith had CTE or any other brain damage caused by a number of concussions. Wall Street Tuesday mixed trading, but the Dow came up 328 points. SRN News.
1: Town Hall News, where conservative voices cut through the noise from breaking headlines to fearless opinion. 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
2: I'm as lost as everybody else. I'm still looking. I'm still searching. Hi, this is Lon Solomon, and this is what Billy Joel said at the close of his documentary, And So It Goes. You know, Billy is right. Everyone is born lost, looking and searching for something to fill the hole inside of us that only God can fill. This is why Jesus said, come to me and I will give you rest. You will find peace for your soul. Hey, if you're still looking, look in the right place, the Lord Jesus. Not a sermon, just a thought.
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8: Welcome back, America. I'm Hugh Hewitt. Lee Zeldin was a great congressman. He was a great soldier. He's probably a Knicks fan, so I don't want to bring up basketball right now because they're all a little overly zealous. Are you a Knicks fan, Administrator Zeldin?
9: Oh, lifelong, and I'm loving every minute of this finals run. Yeah, the president called me last night at midnight talking Knicks basketball, and that game that we watched last night was the largest comeback ever in the NBA Finals. It was the largest comeback for the New York Knicks of any game that they've ever played, down 29. And it's just such an awesome team. They have all the right pieces. We're feeling good that for the first time in 53 years, we're going to be hoisting that Larry O'Brien trophy. So we're excited.
8: I'm from outside of Cleveland, so the refereeing in the Cavaliers game where they were 22 points ahead, I know the Spurs fan pain. Let me just say that. I have a feeling Maybe the NBA wants the Knicks to finally win something, but we'll leave it there, Administrator Zeldin. Let's go out to California. It burned down because of malfeasance on the part of an individual and just complete incredible incompetence on the part of the city of Los Angeles, the county of Los Angeles, the state. I applaud your cleanup. I did not think you'd be able to get that stuff removed in the record fashion that you did. Is there any way you can help them rebuild it?
9: 100%. And at the one-year mark, President Trump, very happy with all of the federal response efforts, said, you know, I wonder if we could do even more to help break through the non-federal logjams that still exist. He asked me to lead this effort. We were able to help get thousands of additional permits then over the finish line. We in a way, it was kind of like constituent services from back in my day as a legislator. We were calling individuals who lost their homes and figuring out what kind of help they needed to be able to punch their permits over the finish line. We also were getting feedback about how, while some insurance companies were doing a really good job in paying out their claims, other insurance companies weren't. They were dragging their customers through the mud, requiring documentation to be provided even though it was lost in the fire, and at the end of the day, offering up an underpayment anyway. So we have been engaging with the insurance companies, and we have gotten insurance companies to change their policies to help there, and there's more to be done. Same on the banking front. We heard from locals where they have a mortgage to pay, but they also now have to pay rent because they're not back in their home where they're still paying on the mortgage. So we engaged directly with the banks to get the banks to extend mortgage forbearance. We are, quite frankly, working as close as we possibly can with anyone. I don't care if you're, you know, state government, local government, private sector, the builders, the insurance, the banking, the victims, the local communities. We're here to help however we possibly can, and we're happy to do it. This is the most apocalyptic sight I've ever seen inside the United States. I was there right after the fires hit, and it is very personal to us. We want to help Los Angeles rebuild. We're proud to do it. And I'll say, as far as preventing any type of an instance like this again in the future, it's very important for California to do better as it relates to fire prevention and forest management. There is a state park right next to the Palisades where there should have been brush clearance. You create a buffer to give more time for fire departments to stage, more time for homeowners to be able to flee, but unfortunately that wasn't done. There's a need for more of the water infrastructure. They rely on gravity to get water to go downhill, but when you need to rely on pressure pumps to get water to go uphill, then when everyone turns on their sinks, their sprinklers, their faucets, and even the fire hydrants, and the pressure goes down and you can't get the water uphill, then you're unable to fight the fire. There needs to be more redundancy. So water flow is important as well. So while we're going to do everything in our power, there is so much that that other levels of government can do to help. And we want to assist as much as we can. This is about the people of America, everyone. We want to fight for them. And regardless of whether or not it fits into traditional EPA equities, the president wants us to assist, and we're happy to do it.
8: You know, Administrator Zeldin, we got 1 minute left. Have you ever looked into desalinization and how EPA could expedite that? I mean, the California Coastal Commission would kill it in a moment, but they're left-wing socialists. But we could use desal on the Gulf. We could use it on the East Coast. Does anyone ever talk to you about, hey, EPA, let's get in the desalinization business? That's got to be good for the environment.
9: Yeah, absolutely. As a matter of fact, today there's a meeting with leaders in a whole bunch of different agencies where they're going to be talking about a number of different water topics. And one of the topics that the head of the Office of Water for EPA is planning on bringing up is the topic of desal. It's an important priority.
8: Come back and tell us, update us on that. I think you may be the only hope that most Californians have of ever getting anything rebuilt out there. It's a nightmare. Lee Zeldin, good to talk to you, even though Nick supremacist though you might be. Come back and keep us posted on all the good stuff you're up to. Stay tuned, America. I'll be right back on the Hugh Hewitt Show.
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8: Welcome back, America. I'm Hugh Hewitt. As I played for you on and off today, President this morning on Fox and Friends. In fact, let's play a little bit of what he said this morning. Cut number one.
15: Will it be more bombing tonight?
16: Yeah, there will be more bombing tonight. It'll be a bigger, more powerful. Don't forget,
8: he said this morning, bigger, more powerful. And maybe that's still going to happen. But later today, he put out, I want to repeat it again, based on the fact that discussions with the Islamic Republic of Iran have been brought to the highest level of the Iranian leadership and approved, I have, as President of the United States, canceled the scheduled strikes and bombings against Iran this evening. Discussions and final points have been in both concept and great deal, approved by all the parties involved, including the United States, Israel, Saudi Arabia, United Arab Emirates, Qatar, Turkey, Pakistan, Bahrain, Jordan, Kuwait, Egypt, and others. The naval blockade will remain in full force and effect until this transaction is finalized. Time and place of the sighting to be announced shortly. Now, if you were an Iranian, would you go out tonight? I don't know. I don't know that I would. Because the president also said this in the Fox and Friends interview last night, cut number five.
16: It's one of those things. They have no defense. They can't do anything about it. The only thing they have is fake news. You know, they have the New York Times write stories like they're doing great, and they're not. They've been wiped out. CNN and that MS Now or whatever they call it nowadays, NBC had to get rid of it because it was bad for their reputation. But the publicity that they have is incredible. It's almost like they're doing well, and they're getting decimated, just decimated, and they're dying.
8: Followed that up. They follow that up with this, cut number four, which is why I'm a little bit skeptical about the truth that nothing's going to happen tonight. Cut number four.
16: Oh, I'm talking to him. Yeah. I'd like to get a deal now, less than 3 or 4 weeks to go, because, you know, once you do this, you can just go a step further. But I don't know that America has the appetite to do what I would really much prefer doing. You remember in Iraq, I said, don't go in. But they went in. They made a big mistake. It should have never let. You know, that war lasted 10 years, mm-hmm. killed tens of thousands of people, millions of people on both sides, millions of people. Nobody ever reported that. We've lost 13 soldiers in two wars. In Venezuela, we lost none, took over the country. And in Iran, we lost 13. In Vietnam, we lost hundreds of thousands, 19 years. Nobody says that. They say, you've been there for 3 months. 3 months, you know, they're going crazy because I've been there for 3 months. I've decimated the country. They blame me, Brian. They said, you said you'd be out of there faster. Well, it's a much bigger situation now because we've done a better job than anybody anticipated you could do in such. Look, we were in Vietnam 19 years, but we didn't do the job because we didn't have the right leadership, to be honest. That would have been, if it were me, I would have had that war done in 3 months, four months.
8: So he said, I'm less interested in a deal now than I was 3 or 4 weeks ago. But on True Social, a couple hours ago, he says, we're going to have a deal, and everybody signed off on it. And he talked to the highest levels of Iran. Now, here's the problem I've got. Iran has the Mosaic defense. The Mosaic defense drives down the level of control over any killer weapon to local authority. And I don't know how many different local authorities, they've got scores of them. And that individual commander of the IRGC can fire off a man pad or a local shoulder fire weapon of a different sort and take down an Apache helicopter, as happened earlier this week, and start a cycle of combat. So the president has obviously gotten the attention, as did Israel. Israel hit them first. We hit them on Tuesday and Wednesday night. Israel hit them over the weekend, then we hit them on Tuesday and Wednesday night. And all of a sudden, we've got a deal. Okay, that makes sense to me in some respects. In some respects, I'm willing to say that's great news. But I want to see what's in the deal. I want to make sure that the president did not, I don't think he would, give them sanctions relief at all in any way, unless and until freedom for the Iranian people arrives and we've got every ounce of enriched uranium and we've got inspection of Pickak Mountain and we've got the stopping of the subsidy for Hezbollah. Did, in fact, the round of bombing by the Israelis or the two rounds of bombing by the United States finally rattle their teeth enough that the fanatics atop the IRGC said, we are in a losing position. He didn't say that. All right. I'm thinking of one case scenario is he's fake. It's a head fake. And we're going to hit him hard tonight. And the other case is they finally thrown in the towel. We had Archie yesterday saying, we will fight on the ground, we will fight on the hills, we will fight in the street. Nonsense. They're getting their teeth rattled every single time we send our people over, and our jets know where they're going, and we've got smart munitions. We used 43 Tomahawks last night. 43 Tomahawks, they don't miss. And so the deadliest weapon that we've got, they do not miss. And therefore, I can see Nomas, Roberto Duran, for those of you old enough to remember it, he's had it, he's finished, he's done. And maybe with the Vahidi, maybe alive or dead. We still don't know. Every day I Google the Vahidi, and I get lots of unverified accounts that he's dead and lots of verified unverified accounts that he's alive. We don't know. He was in charge of the IRGC. Maybe, finally, the Iranians have woken up to the inevitability of their losing any kind of a contest. They have been whacked. In fact, one more cut from the president this morning, cut number three.
16: Part of the problem is that they read the fake news. I mean, because Fox is great. All the anchors on Fox have been fantastic, from Sean to Jesse, Laura. I mean, they've all been great. Everybody, every single anchor has been great. You guys have been amazing. And Trey Yangster is a superstar. I mean,
14: he just covers it so accurately.
16: And I don't know Trey Yangst, but, I mean, he covers it so accurately. It's so beautiful to watch. And he's got a level of excitement that's amazing. But the accuracy is so good. I just saw him on your show a little while ago. And I said, that's exactly what's happening. I'm not saying I want the advantage or the this. I just say, what's happening. And that's the way it should be covered. And if it was covered that way, the public would say, wow, what a great situation this is. Because we are stopping a very evil nation which has killed thousands of our people. No legs, no arms, face obliterated. You know, what they've done with, you know, the roadside bombs. Soleimani, who I killed. But Soleimani was their top general. He was a brilliant general, an evil general, an evil person. But he was a brilliant general. He was a violent general.
8: But he's gone. And maybe Vahidi is gone now, too. So I don't know. Is it on or is it off? The president most recently said it's off. This morning he said it's on for tonight. I don't know. I haven't seen the document yet that he alludes to in his truth. Stay tuned. I have one more segment coming up on the Hugh Hewitt Show.
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17: On July 20th, 1969, the world watched as an American astronaut stepped foot where no human being had ever stepped, under the surface of the moon. Neil Armstrong's words were simple, but the moment was historic.
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17: The Apollo 11 mission was the result of years of sacrifice, innovation, and national resolve. More than 400,000 Americans worked behind the scenes to make the mission possible. At a time of division at home and tension abroad, the moon landing reminded the world what free people could accomplish when united by a common goal. America didn't just reach the moon. We proved that there were no limits to what we could imagine or achieve.
20: When we're in danger, our first instinct is to flee, right? This instinct has saved many people, but the problem is we don't always recognize it. We all want that warning when we're in danger. And if you think about eternity, you start to see that God's Word, the Bible, is a warning to each of us. He tells us that every wrong thing we've ever done, no matter how big or small, puts us in eternal danger of being separated from God. But you know, there's a way of escaping that. God provided His only Son, Jesus Christ, who died on the cross and paid the penalty for all our disobedient acts. Then Jesus rose from the dead and lives forever in heaven and wants you to be there too. He offers forgiveness and a new life through a relationship with Him. To learn how to begin a relationship with Jesus and be saved from the danger of an eternity separated from God, call 888-NEED-HIM. That's 888-NEED-HIM.
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8: So, welcome back, America. We'll know what happens tonight, including perhaps nothing, as the president suggested, midday. In time for the program tomorrow, we'll have Matt Continetti. We'll have all the Week in Review people, Eli Lake. 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
8: 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We can review tomorrow. It'll be an interesting evening tonight, whether or not the president is called off or called on the attack. We'll find out. We'll be back tomorrow on the next Hugh Hewitt Show.
2: I'm as lost as everybody else. I'm still looking. I'm still searching. Hi, this is Lon Solomon. And this is what Billy Joel said at the close of his documentary, And So It Goes. You know, Billy is right. Everyone is born lost, looking and searching for something to fill the hole inside of us that only God can fill. This is why Jesus said, "Come to me, and I will give you rest. You will find peace for your soul." Hey, if you're still looking, look in the right place, the Lord Jesus. Not a sermon, just a thought.
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1: News this hour from Town Hall. I'm Jason Walker. Tentative agreement to end the war in Iran and reopen the Strait of Hormuz would be great news for the global economy, but correspondent Andrew Stewart tells us
5: oil won't simply start flowing through the Strait of Hormuz the way it did before the war. Then the strait carried a fifth of the world's crude. Now it will take time for hundreds of vessels trapped in the Persian Gulf to exit through the narrow strait. In addition, Gulf oil producers that reduced production will need time to get oil moving again.
1: Iran says the deal would require Israel to withdraw from Lebanon, a condition Israel has already rejected, and President Trump not happy about that.
22: No, I'm not happy with the way Israel has handled themselves with Lebanon and with Hezbollah. They should have been able to do the job faster. It just goes on forever. And when that happens, it throws a negative light on the big deal, and that's the deal with Iran.
1: The FBI and Secret Service stopping a plot to attack the UFC fight at the White House Sunday night, marking the 250 celebration, not to mention the president's 80th birthday. Here's correspondent Laura Winters.
23: FBI Director Kash Patel with the announcement that the agency foiled a potentially deadly plot involving drones loaded with explosives. Those involved allegedly wanted to kill people attending Sunday's UFC America 250 event at the White House. The FBI director on his X page writing that multiple individuals are now in custody and the planned attacks were stopped cold. Laura Winters reporting.
1: Authorities in Congo reporting one of the highest daily increases in Ebola cases was 72. Confirmed cases, 782. 181 people have died. More on these stories, townhall.com.
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1: AI advancing by leaps and bounds, and it seems like the sky is the limit. It's a high-tech revolution bringing more jobs to the state of Texas.
24: NVIDIA is betting on artificial intelligence to revive U.S. manufacturing. The Silicon Valley company is unveiling a major AI infrastructure upgrade as part of a $2 billion partnership with Coherent. This involves a factory in Texas producing materials for lasers that would enhance chip efficiency. NVIDIA CEO believes that AI can create jobs rather than replace them. Rich Thomason reporting.
1: Pizza Hut's parent company selling the chain for $2.7 billion. Yum Brands says the private equity firm Long Range Capital will buy Pizza Hut's business outside mainland China for $1.5 billion. Yum China Holdings is purchasing the mainland portions for $1.2 billion. Breaking news and analysis, townhall.com. Well, many companies all across this great nation are doing many different things as we celebrate the 250th birthday, and some are, well, a little bit different. And we like it. McDonald's bringing back something very special.
25: McDonald's is frying up some apple pies to honor America's 250th birthday. The company says it's bringing back fried apple pies for the first time in more than 30 years after shelving them in the U.S. in favor of baked apple pies over concerns about fried foods. They'll be available at most U.S. restaurants for a limited time starting June 23rd. McDonald's is one of several fast food companies offering America 250 treats. Burger King recently debuted its firecracker cookie pie. Sonic is offering a red, white, and blue slush float. Hardee's has an iced star spangled biscuit. I'm Julie Walker.
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6: Today we'll feature sunny spells with the possibility of a thunderstorm in some areas this afternoon. Gusty winds may accompany any downpour. The high will reach 87. Tonight will be partly cloudy with a low of 73. Tomorrow, expect variable cloudiness with windy and hot conditions, along with a chance of a thunderstorm in the afternoon. These storms could bring flooding downpours and localized damaging wind gusts. The high temperature will be 94 with the AccuWeather forecast. I'm meteorologist Joe Lundberg.
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0: the Senate in both Georgia and Oklahoma. A business jet with six people on board has crashed on a highway in Laredo, Texas. At least one person has been killed. Well, the family of former National Football League star Alden Smith is donating his brain to Boston University CTE Center for research of the long-term effects of repetitive brain injuries. Smith died last week at the age of 36. It's unsure if Smith had CTE or any other brain damage caused by a number of concussions. Wall Street Tuesday mixed trading, but the Dow came up 328 points. SRN News.
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2: Today we'll feature sunny spells with the possibility of a thunderstorm in some areas this afternoon. Gusty winds may accompany any downpour. The high will reach 87. Tonight will be partly cloudy with a low of 73. Tomorrow expect variable cloudiness with windy and hot conditions along with a chance of a thunderstorm in the afternoon. These storms could bring flooding downpours and localized damaging wind gusts. The high temperature will be 94 with the AccuWeather forecast. I'm meteorologist Joe Lundberg.
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4: 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Today, I'm excited. Why? 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
3: The Empire State Building was built in 1931. It's almost 1,300 feet tall. It's so tall, it sways. But how did they know how to build it? Leroy Buffington. Up until the late 1800s, all the buildings were made strictly of massive masonry walls. 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By the way, the Empire State Building stands so tall that during a rainstorm, those at the top may not even get wet. Wow. I'm Jerry Stewart, and that was One Moment in America.
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1: With SRN News, I'm Jason Walker. Leaders at the Group of Seven Summit throwing their support behind President Trump's tentative agreement with Iran. Mr. Trump wraps up talks at the summit today, and the agreement with Iran slated to be signed Friday in Switzerland. More primaries yesterday in several states. President Trump's preferred candidates securing the GOP nominations in the U.S. Senate in both Oklahoma and Georgia. Sadly, it seems like almost a daily occurrence in America. Yet another plane crash yesterday. A business jet with six people on board going down in Laredo, Texas, killing at least one person. U.S. military attacking a boat smuggling drugs in the

0: Eastern Pacific, killing one man, and officials say there were two survivors. This is SRN News.
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2: Today we'll feature sunny spells with the possibility of a thunderstorm in some areas this afternoon. Gusty winds may accompany any downpour. The high will reach 87. Tonight will be partly cloudy with a low of 73. Tomorrow, expect variable cloudiness with windy and hot conditions along with a chance of a thunderstorm in the afternoon. These storms could bring flooding downpours and localized damaging wind gusts. The high temperature will be 94 with the AccuWeather forecast. I'm meteorologist Joe Lundberg.
3: This is Seth Leibson for townhall.com. A new poll from NBC reveals another low percentage of Americans who feel proud of their country. One NBC reporter put it that we are seeing a, quote, steady 21st century decline, close quote. The disappointment in these and similar results is exacerbated by the timing of our birthday as a nation, when national affections should be at their height. If only more Americans would listen to our foreign visitors. Ever since the Marquis de Lafayette, many a foreigner has come here to show and remind us of our greatness. In fact, it was another Frenchman, Alexis de Tocqueville, whose two-volume book about us in the 19th century, still taught today, gave us the best explanation of our politics and culture. Now, we're seeing reminders from soccer fans coming here, with social media posts and titles like, quote, World Cup fans embrace American culture, close quote. They're reminding us, not least, of Tom Paine's words, what we obtain too cheap, we esteem too lightly. Let us hope this sinks in. Too many here still have a lot to learn.
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0: Thanks for being with us. A 12-year-old boy will take his first flight and watch his first World Cup match next week thanks to Make-A-Wish Arizona. Andres Lopez Pacheco will fly to MetLife Stadium in New Jersey to watch Panama and England. AZFamily.com says Andres has battled a complex congenital heart condition and has undergone 4 open-heart surgeries. While he cannot play soccer competitively, he said the sport helps him stay strong and inspired. The wish was granted during a celebration in Scottsdale. During the celebration, Andres received World Cup-themed gifts and custom jerseys from Make-A-Wish and Phoenix Rising FC. His dream became the organization's 9,000th granted wish, by the way. Andres said his favorite teams are Portugal and Mexico, but he predicted England will win next week's match against Panama. That'll do it for this hour. For Nicole Murray and Mike Gavin, I'm Gordon Deal. Thanks for listening to This Morning, America's First News.
1: Murray with Your Money Now. Chief world's leading frontier AI companies, including OpenAI, Anthropic, and Google, are attending the G7 summit in France this week. AI risks, infrastructure, and sovereignty are all expected to be discussed at the conference. Commentators told CNBC that companies' seats at the table are a signal of the growing geopolitical influence of tech bosses. Intel has begun production of its most advanced chip node called 18AP. First announced last year, 18AP is now in what's known as risk production, an early production stage. It's the latest development in Intel's effort to become a manufacturer of chips for other companies. OpenAI burned through $3.7 billion in the first quarter of this year, more than half of its $5.7 billion in revenue, the information reported on the news. Earlier this month, OpenAI said it had confidentially filed for a U.S. IPO that a source said could come as early as September and value the company at up to $1 trillion. Futures are mixed. That's your
2: questions. We are the answer. WWRC Bethesda, WRCW Warrington, WAVA HD3 Arlington, AM 570. The answer.
3: Breaking news this hour from Town Hall. I'm Rich Thomason. Team Trump is under pressure from Congress to release details of the U.S.-Iran deal to be signed on Friday in Geneva. The bottom line, according to President Trump, is this: Iran will never have a nuclear weapon. And Mr. Trump describes that as 99.9% of what he sought. The president is venting. He's voicing frustration over Israel's attacks on Iranian-backed Hezbollah in Lebanon.
4: Now, I'm not happy with the way Israel has handled themselves with Lebanon and with Hezbollah. They should have been able to do the job faster. It just goes on forever. And when that happens, it throws a negative light on the big deal, and that's the deal with Iran.
3: The president's remarks are generating concern among some backers of Israel, both here in the U.S. and abroad. Mr. Trump says he is delaying the confirmation hearing for Jay Clayton, the president's choice for national intelligence director. The hearing put on hold until Clayton's successor as U.S. attorney for the Southern District of New York has been confirmed. Primary voting results this morning.
5: The president's choices have secured the GOP nominations for the U.S. Senate in both Georgia and Oklahoma. Mr. Trump has remained at the center of this year's midterm races. His influence is facing different tests in primaries in 4 states and the District of Columbia.
3: Correspondent Andrew Stewart says Rick Jackson, who was not endorsed by President Trump, won the Georgia Republican gubernatorial primary. One person is dead following last night's crash of a business jet on a highway in Laredo, Texas. The aircraft burst into flames upon impact. Not clear if the person who died was on the plane or on the ground. Nearby motorists rushed to the burning aircraft. They had hoped to rescue those on board. On Wall Street this morning, the Dow futures are up 17 points. NASDAQ futures 182 points higher. More on these stories, townhall.com.
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7: Today we'll feature sunny spells with the possibility of a thunderstorm in some areas this afternoon. Gusty winds may accompany any downpour. The high will reach 87. Tonight will be partly cloudy with a low of 73. Tomorrow expect variable cloudiness with windy and hot conditions along with a chance of a thunderstorm in the afternoon. These storms could bring flooding downpours and localized damaging wind gusts. The high temperature will be 94 with the AccuWeather forecast. I'm meteorologist Joe Lundberg.
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16: 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He never asks for a second

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4: Well, good morning, D.C. Well, D.C. just held its first election under ranked choice voting.
5: Yeah, how's that going so far?
4: A lot of delays, a lot of confusion.
5: And the crazy is we haven't even gotten to the ranked choice part. The delays are just in the first round of counting ballots. Okay, let's eliminate the lowest ranked person and recount all the ballots again using the second choice for those people.
4: There were still people in line to vote at 10 p.m.
5: That I don't understand.
4: Because
5: either.
4: Even after the polls close, of course, anybody that's in line,
5: right?
4: You know, if as long as you're in line, you're going to vote.
5: Okay,
4: you're going to get to vote.
5: But why are the lines?
4: Ranked choice voting. Confusion.
5: Oh, because so it's slowing you down.
4: Exactly.
5: People being able to vote because you're like, okay, now you got to do a whole bunch more work than you used to have to do.
4: It takes a little longer to work through ranked choice voting than just pulling the lever for your candidate.
5: All right.
4: For a single candidate.
5: So is democracy served by making people stand in line for 2 hours before they get a chance to vote? I mean, the left likes to talk about voter suppression all the time, right? But if you're looking at that line and you're like, I'm going to stand in line
4: that's
5: for
4: true.
5: 2 hours. Isn't that a form of
4: disenfranchisement,
5: too?
4: Absolutely. So the way the election turned out,
5: we don't know
4: for sure. But D.C. Councilmember Janice Lewis George, of course, she is the self-described Democratic socialist. She held a pretty commanding lead, 53% of the first choice votes compared to 37% for former Councilmember Kenyon McDuffie. And this was late last night. So
5: right. They
4: haven't finished counting the ballots. And again, those results there, I mean, it looks like that Janice Lewis George is going to be the candidate.
5: Yeah,
4: it's going to be the next mayor.
5: It does, but what bothers me is here we are, our nation's capital, right? And we're told, oh, this is what democracy looks like. Everybody gets out to vote. Okay, why we only have 65%, 64.5% of the votes been counted? Why? Why is that all we've done so far? Look, you and I've covered the most elections I've covered have been in Louisiana. I've covered a lot of elections in Texas, working for the news and things like that. State of Louisiana, the entire state of Louisiana, 9 million people, they're able to count all of the votes in the entire state of Louisiana by 11 p.m. every election. I've never seen one where you had 64% of the vote. You still had, what is that, 35% of the vote out the next morning. I've never seen that for an entire state. How is it that an entire state is able to count votes faster than one city?
4: Well, I mean, until recent times, that's the way it always was growing up. It was always that way.
5: I remember watching, actually, in 1980, I remember staying up and watching Ronald Reagan win the election in 1980 over Jimmy Carter, and it was announced that night. How is it in 1980 we were able to get almost all the votes counted for the entire United States of America in one night? And here we are in 2026, and we can't get all of the votes for one city counted in one night.
4: No, and, you know, it's just is a great reminder, all these delays and the confusion from ranked choice voting. Every time, just remember this, folks, every time government tells us that a new system is going to make things better and easier and simpler and more efficient, you know, shinier, brighter, newer, somehow it ends up becoming more complicated than the system that it replaced. I mean,
5: yeah.
4: Look, for generations, I mean, we understood elections. You vote, they count.
5: Right.
4: I mean, whoever gets the most votes wins. Pretty straightforward. But now we're told you got to rank the candidates, first, second, third, fourth, fifth, and then the bureaucrats run the calculations and then the redistributions and the elimination rounds until somebody eventually emerges victorious. That's what's happening here.
5: And again, we have computers nowadays, right? In 1980, we weren't counting these ballots with computers. These were hand counts for the most part. And again, all of it was done in one night. Here we are, 64% of the vote in D.C. the next day. And this ranked choice stuff doesn't make any sense either, because if you were to put all this information into a spreadsheet and you needed to, then we've got to do the ranked choice again, so we're going to eliminate the lowest vote. That would take you 15 seconds? 15 seconds? How long would it take you to just reshuffle the spreadsheet on a computer? Just you, a layperson, how long would it take you to resort a spreadsheet?
4: Yeah, not very long.
5: All right, so why do we have to have another day to recount when we're doing ranked choice?
4: It was late. Everybody was tired. I'm sure everybody needed to get some rest, you know.
5: This is what democracy looks like.
4: But you know what? President Trump on Friday is going to sign this peace agreement with Iran, right,
5: okay,
4: in Switzerland.
5: All right.
4: And so he's gonna basically, you know, temper tensions or, you know, this war with Iran. And then he's going to come back to the nation's capital and he's going to wage war on D.C.
5: How so?
4: Well, he has said that the federal government would take over the governance of D.C. if, in fact, it looks like that a democratic socialist is going to be the next mayor of D.C. And guess what? And this is where I think, look, he can talk and chew gum and walk
5: at the same time.
4: All at the same time.
5: Right.
4: So President Trump can multitask here. But I do think he's coming after D.C. And of course, for everyone who lives here in D.C., you know, right, it is a federal district. The founders specifically created this because they didn't want the national government depended upon or, you know, controlled by a local political faction. And that's not a political argument. That's constitutional history.
5: It does say in the Constitution the federal government has the authority and the power to run the district that is the capital.
4: And so when people act all shocked that the president might take a strong interest in the governance of the nation's capital, you're ignoring the unique legal status of the city itself.
5: Well, and the Democrats have been doing that. That's why the Democrats want to make D.C. a state in and of itself. They want to be able to ignore the unique legal status of D.C. and the unique reason why D.C. exists in the first place.
4: And so what Janice Lewis-George is proposing, I mean, you're talking about expanded rent control, new taxes on out-of-state property owners, opposition to juvenile curfews, even as residents continue to worry about public safety, more government programs, more government spending, more government management of everyday life. That's what you have in store here under Janice Lewis-George, and I really see the president stepping in.
5: I know he wishes he could in New York. Let's get to the top three things you need to know. First thing you need to know is we were just talking about ballots are being counted in yesterday's elections, but the counting is going slowly. There's still only 65% of the votes counted so far. It looks like Councilwoman Janice Lewis-George may have a commanding lead. She has 52.8% of the vote so far to Kenya McDuffie. If she remains above 50%, Lewis-George will win the primary outright. However, if her numbers fall below 50%, then the ranked choice voting will be put into effect for the first time, leading to longer delays in the counting. There were no Republicans on the ballot for mayor, so it looks like if she holds on to that 50%, looks like this is a done deal.
4: But I think you're absolutely right. Those longer lines, mm-hmm. I mean, that looks like voter disenfranchisement to me.
5: Second thing you need to know on the D.C. council races, several have been called. Incumbents Phil Mendelson, Charles Allen, Zachary Parker, Matthew Fruman, and Phil Strauss all won, with several other races being uncontested. Mendelson, Parker, and Allen will face Republican challengers this fall. The Ward 1 race is too close to call. Arpana Raj leads with 47% over Miguel Trinde de Ramo with 20%. And the at-large seat is still up for grabs with Oye Owolewa leading Lisa Raymond 34% to 15%. Both races look like they will have to go through the ranked choice process to decide a winner.
4: Well, you know, and as all those races move forward, along with Janice Lewis George as the prospectively as the new mayor,
5: yeah,
4: Washington is, it looks like it's going to move further left politically.
5: And the third thing you need to know, international flights at Dulles International Airport are going to be disrupted on the 4th of July for the nation's 250th birthday. All flights after noon on July 4th will be canceled. Some flights on July 3rd may also be disrupted, along with a handful of dates between now and August. It's all because of expected flyover demonstrations for a variety of events in the district over the next couple of months to celebrate America 250.
4: Well, and it's only fitting, but it definitely is going to be quite inconvenient. President Trump is promising the largest, longest fireworks display ever. Ever.
5: Of course he is. I mean,
4: some say the best, the very best and the longest and the brightest in American history.
5: Does Trump ever do anything intending to be second best at it?
4: In world history, perhaps. Just saying.
5: We'll be right back. Stick around.
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5: There are lots of problems in America today. Fortunately, there are even more solutions if you know where to look.
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0: 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I'm Stephen Parr with Louis Sar Avalone.
1: Okay, so President Trump has proposed the National Garden of American Heroes.
0: Yeah, I like this idea.
1: Oh, you do? There's some folks out there that are finding a reason to object to this. And in fact, they filed a lawsuit. Now,
0: of course they filed. It's Trump derangement syndrome. But look, Ronald Reagan said, if we don't know what we did, we won't know who we are. Recognizing American heroes, people who have done things that have made our country better, helps us understand what we did as a nation. And by understanding what we did, we will understand who we are.
1: All right, so think about what we're talking about here. 250 larger-than-life statues celebrating Americans who helped build this country.
0: Yeah.
1: The inventors, the military heroes, the civil rights leaders, the presidents, the pioneers, the artists, the entrepreneurs, the explorers. You know, a place where future generations could walk among the people who have shaped this country.
0: Yeah.
1: And yet, there are folks out there that are objecting to this. And it's not so much that they're objecting to the heroes that, you know, President Trump is planning to honor with these statues.
0: Okay.
1: They're not saying that President Trump, you know, in his recognition of these heroes, that he somehow is not accurate with respect to his historical representation of the importance of these figures in American history. No, the argument is, we don't like where it's being built. They say that the National Mall is a completed work of art, a completed work of civic art, and should not be altered.
0: Wait.
1: Now, if that's the standard, I'm just saying, if that's the standard, then we'd never build anything.
0: Who declared it completed?
1: There
0: was a time.
1: Group that calls themselves, I don't even know what they call themselves.
0: Are they the artist? Are they the artist who designed the
1: Washington? They're just saying, look, we don't like the fact that you're modifying something that is already built, which is the Smithsonian, the mall.
0: Okay, we just built the African American History Museum on the Washington Mall, 12 years ago, something like that, 14
1: years ago? Something like that, yeah.
0: Okay, you just had the World War II Memorial come online within the last 20 years.
1: Right, I mean,
0: That was a major change to the mall. You had the MLK statue that was just recently added to it. So why is it the mall is now, all of a sudden, now it's complete, but it wasn't complete before the African American History
1: Museum? I got that one. Why? I got that. Call on me.
0: Lewis, you got your hand up.
1: Is it because that people hate any idea that President Trump comes up with?
0: Yeah. Now,
1: is that right?
0: That's right.
1: Oh, good.
0: Let me ask you another question.
1: I wasn't very sure.
0: Let me ask you another question. So, the Mona Lisa. You ever seen the Mona Lisa in person? You ever been to?
1: You know what? Actually, I have.
0: Yeah.
1: I mean, at a distance.
0: Yeah.
1: There's a lot of folks crowded around the Mona Lisa.
0: Same thing. Okay. Now,
1: she's always looking at me for some reason. Completely. Even across the room, I could tell she was looking at me.
0: And she had a little smirk. All right. Anyway.
1: She's kind of flirting with me.
0: So,
1: and I was like, in front of my wife?
0: Is that a completed work of art?
1: The Mona Lisa?
0: Yeah. Is that a completed work of art?
1: 100%.
0: Who declared that completed?
1: The artist.
0: The artist. Okay. So how can...
1: He's like, I'm done with this one.
0: I am done with this one. So how can a group of people who are not the artists for the National Mall, they weren't the ones who designed the Lincoln Memorial, they didn't design the Capitol, they didn't design the Washington Monument, they didn't design the Reflecting Pool, they didn't design the World War II Memorial or the African American History Museum or the MLK statue, they didn't design any of that. So how can they say the Washington Mall is a completed work of art when they weren't the artists? And moreover, there is no one single artist that designed the Washington Mall. Look, the original design of Washington, D.C., that was one architect who laid all of that out. And you could say, okay, the original design of Washington, D.C. was a work of art.
1: Okay, so this organization, what do they call themselves? Whoever these folks are that are filing this lawsuit, the plaintiffs in this case, they say that Congress has made it clear that the National Mall is substantially completed as a work of civic art.
0: Congress did?
1: That's what they say. They say, to that end, Congress has declared that no new commemorative work shall be located within the great cross axis of the mall. And that area includes West Potomac Park. And basically, then they go on to say, you know, that this is not the personal sandbox.

0: belong to them. Now, there may be some legitimate argument there with respect to zoning and, you know, making sure that it is consistent with the theme or the aesthetics of the surrounding monuments, the surrounding properties, etc.
1: But a garden of statues to American heroes is completely in line with the spirit of the mall in the first place. The Washington Monument, the Lincoln Memorial. You've got the Jefferson Memorial just off the mall. You've got, again, the MLK statue. You've got the Korean War Memorial not too far away.
0: Oh, they also say that Kobe Bryant is on the list.
1: Okay.
0: Whitney Houston is on the list.
1: Yeah.
0: And Rosa Parks is on the list.
1: Okay.
0: They have all died within 25 years, within the last 25 years. And there is a law that says
1: can't be building statues to
0: any
1: people.
0: Commemorative work honoring an event, an individual, or a group cannot be authorized until 25 years have passed since the event.
1: Okay.
0: I mean, I don't...
1: That's a legitimate argument, but look, Rosa Parks absolutely deserves a statue in the statue garden. I mean, that's... She changed America through one act of protest. She absolutely belongs there.
0: But this park where President Trump is proposing to honor these American heroes, it's already home to the Korean War Veterans Memorial.
1: Right.
0: And the Martin Luther King Jr. Memorial and the FDR Memorial.
1: And by the way, so I got to go to the Korean Memorial with my father. Who was a Vietnam vet. And what's interesting, so you see the statues of the soldiers and they're kind of spread out. And we're just standing there looking at the statues. And he says to me, he says, you know why they're spread out? I was like, no. He's like, so they don't all get hit by the same mortar.
0: Ah.
1: That they were, that's on patrol. They wouldn't be so closely packed so that one shot wouldn't take them all out. And it was interesting that the design of the memorial was actually based on
0: And see, that is the kind of thoughtful detail that ought to go into building a memorial.
1: Yeah.
0: Now, this is a little different. It's not necessarily, you know, you're honoring individuals here.
1: Yeah, not just all the people who fought in the war.
0: But yeah, I mean, I get it. I mean, there needs to be planning and there needs to be input. But at the same time, how do you stand up and say, let's not honor these folks?
1: And maybe there's a difference between saying it's not we shouldn't honor these folks or we should honor these folks in a different way, but the idea of a statue garden, I think that's beautiful. Let's celebrate America. And by the way, none of the people that are going to be in that garden were perfect, and that's part of the point.
0: Oh, well, the left has been tearing down monuments and statues for many, many years now.
1: None of them were perfect, but that doesn't mean that they weren't great Americans. America's never been perfect, never gonna be, but it is great, and that's the point.
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3: Hello, ladies. Look at your man. Now look at me. Now look at your man. Wait, he's not a man anymore. He's a man identifying as a woman. Now look at me. Back to him. I mean, her. She's a man again. Confused? Me too. Ladies, you want a man who stands up for what matters in this country. 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Ladies, look at me. 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
5: Saddle up, partner. 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We're driving at the truth and chasing that sunset painted red, white, and blue.

0: 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I'm Stephen Paul with Louisar Abalone.
1: You know, you have got to admire the timing of Hillary Clinton. Here she is, a two-time failed presidential candidate, and now she's lecturing Joe Biden about political miscalculations. According to Hillary, Joe Biden made a, quote, terrible mistake by running for president in 2024. So basically, she says that anybody would have beaten, except Kamala, apparently, anybody would have beaten Donald Trump in 2024. I mean, that's, I guess, it's almost as if she's saying, you know what? We would have had a real contest if I was in the race.
0: Yeah, I'm trying to think of which Democrat actually would have had a decent chance against Donald Trump in 2024. Obviously, it was not going to be Biden. Even if they had let the primaries go on, if Biden had decided not to run and they had let the primaries go on, I don't think RFK would have won the Democrat primary. And if he had, he's not far enough left to turn out the Democrat voters for RFK Jr. to have beaten Trump.
1: So she's basically saying that if it had been allowed, the primary, the Democratic primary process,
0: yeah,
1: you know, would have played itself out and whomever emerged. And, you know, she says whether it was the vice president, Kamala, who never won a single primary
0: ever,
1: or a governor or a senator or anybody else, she said, would have beaten, coming out of that Democratic primary season or process, would have beaten Donald Trump. And that it was a terrible miscalculation on the part of President Biden to stay in the race for as long as he did.
0: And I think she's partially correct that it was a terrible miscalculation for Joe Biden to stay in the race. I don't think it was Joe Biden's decision. I think it was Jill Biden's decision for him to stay in the race, because I don't think Joe Biden was making a decision as to what he was having for breakfast.
1: Well, I'm reading, and again, this was, what, 3 weeks after that infamous debate at the end of June of 2024,
0: right,
1: with President Trump.
0: Right.
1: He wrote a letter, President Biden did, you know, basically saying, you know, over the past 3.5 years, we've made great progress. And it was in that letter that he made the announcement that he was not going to seek his party's nomination.
0: Right.
1: And he said it will be Kamala Harris who should be the nominee for the Democratic Party.
0: And he anointed her. They did not have, I mean, again, the Democrat Party did not have a democratic process to pick their nominee. They had it was a totalitarian process. The party leaders came out and said, this is who it is. Congratulations, everybody. You voted for Kamala.
1: So I don't
0: no,
1: know.
0: No, they didn't.
1: I don't know whether Hillary is indicting Kamala in terms of,
0: well, anybody could have beaten
1: her strength as a candidate, or if, you know, the process itself basically doomed Kamala for failure. You know what I'm saying? I'm not trying to be sympathetic here to Kamala Harris.
0: I think Hillary Clinton thinks that Kamala Harris would have been beaten in a primary process.
1: I think 1,000%. I mean,
0: so
1: she's
0: proven that. I don't think Hillary has any respect for Kamala. And by Joe staying in the race, it prevented the primary from happening. And I agree that without a primary, the Democrats did not stand any chance of winning in 2024. They were going to get clobbered.
1: But I think Nancy Pelosi, you know, she said, and it has been reported, it was reported by Politico, that Nancy told Joe Biden, we can do this the easy way or the hard way with respect to forcing him out of the race. You know, because she and other leaders, Democratic leaders in Congress, you know, they kind of had that.
0: Which way did they choose? That was the easy way? Wow.
1: I'm not quite sure. Huh. I'm not quite sure. But who was that? The celebrity guy wrote the column saying that Biden needed to step down?
0: What's his name? It was George Clooney.
1: George Clooney.
0: Yeah.
1: So it was part of this, you know.
0: Clooney was
1: the star chamber of Nancy Pelosi, George Clooney, and, you know,
0: everybody else.
1: Obama.
0: Tell you what, let's say what.
2: What you say? What you talking about, Louis?
0: So there are two Democrats running in New York for Congress in the 13th Congressional District. You currently have Representative Adriano Espiliat. He's running. He's the incumbent. And he's running against a challenger, leftist challenger, Darielisa Avila Chevalier. Man, I messed that up. Sorry about that. Darielisa Avila Chevalier. They were on a local TV show talking about politics. It wasn't really a debate, but more of an interview show. And towards the end, they were asked, hey, who are you rooting to win the World Cup this year? Now, Lewis, I know you're not a big soccer fan, but who are you rooting to win the World Cup this year?
1: Well, there's only one.
0: Yeah?
1: The United States of America.
0: Oh, there's only one?
1: USA.
0: There's only one, you say?
1: USA.
0: Interesting.
1: USA.
0: Take a listen to what they said.
2: World Cup is here. The first match this weekend at MetLife Stadium taking place in New Jersey, even though some people say it is technically New York. But what do you think will win it all? Who are you rooting for?
3: Oh, I like Mexico.
2: Mexico. There you go.
4: I'm rooting for Senegal.
2: Senegal. Okay.
0: Okay. You're a congressman, and you're rooting for Mexico? And you want to be a congresswoman, and you're rooting for Senegal? Why aren't you rooting for America? You want to represent America in Congress. You want to represent Americans in the United States Congress. Why in the world are you not rooting for America to win the World Cup?
1: Makes no sense. Absolutely no sense. But that is what passes. Is that what passes for patriotism today? I mean, having no patriotism?
0: You can't claim to be a patriot there. You cannot claim to be a patriot running for Congress and rooting for someone other than the United States, especially rooting for Mexico. Mexico is the United States' biggest rival in soccer. That'd be like, okay, you're running to be mayor of Dallas, and they say, who do you want to win the Super Bowl? And you're like, Eagles, baby, Eagles all the way.
1: Well, I mean, if you're from Philadelphia, you might.
0: You better not be running for mayor of Dallas then. You see what I'm saying? Like, if you're running for the United States Congress, you should not be rooting for some other country to beat the United States in anything.
1: But let's say this. This isn't about disliking another country. It's
0: no.
1: not about disrespecting your heritage.
0: Do you love your country?
1: But, right, because if your parents, your grandparents came from Italy or Ireland or Mexico, Germany, wherever, any place, anywhere else on earth,
0: right.
1: That's wonderful. But America is a nation built by people who came from somewhere else. We all came from somewhere else, unless you're Native American.
0: Well, even Native Americans came across the land bridge from Asia. Everybody here's family, if you go back far enough, came from somewhere else.
1: But when the United States, when the United States takes the field wearing the stars and stripes, there shouldn't be any confusion about where your loyalty lies. Yes, every World Cup, every time there's a World Cup, we hear it. I'm rooting for Mexico. I'm rooting for Italy. I'm rooting for England. You live here.
0: Yeah.
1: You work here. You raise your family here.
0: My entire family tree goes back to England, Northern England, before the revolution. All right? I'm not rooting for England to win this World Cup. In fact, there's a scenario where the United States might play against England on July 4th this year in the knockout stages. And I want the United States, if that happens, I want the United States to beat England 12-0.
1: Okay, but how is this
0: maybe 13.
1: But how is this any different for somebody that lives in Toledo and they're rooting for the San Diego Chargers?
0: It's not. And it's worse because you're running for Congress. You want people to put their faith in you to make America better, and you don't even like this country enough that you want us to win? What's wrong with you?
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5: 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It's a bird. It's a weather balloon from China.
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0: 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I'm Stephen Parr with Louis R. Abalone.
1: You know, this is not a commercial for Pizza Hut.
0: Okay.
1: But you know, Pizza Hut was founded in 1958 in Wichita, Kansas, by two brothers who borrowed $600 from their mother to open the store. Wow. And they chose the name Pizza Hut. I mean, you would think, because, you know.
0: Well, they were making pizza, and there was a hut.
1: You would think.
0: The hut was right there, and they're like, what are we going to call this?
1: But part of the reason why.
0: Lasagna bin?
1: Okay, no. Part of the reason why they chose the name is because their sign only had room for 8 letters. And that's how they came up with the name
0: Pizza Hut.
1: Now, I bring all of this up because today, apparently, in a deal worth, let's see here, hold on, $2.7 billion.
0: Wow.
1: The parent company of Pizza Hut, Yum Brands, sold it to investors.
0: Okay.
1: Apparently, they had been losing and have been
0: Yum
1: losing.
0: Yum Brands.
1: Well, no, Pizza Hut.
0: Well, yeah, Yum Brands.
1: Yum Brands owns KFC.
0: Yeah, Yum Brands, Pizza Hut Holdings have been losing money. But what's interesting is this group of investors has decided that part of the way they're going to fix the brand, because some of these investors already had franchises, as I understand, right? And some of those franchises were starting to actually turn things around big time. You know what they did? They went back to the old 1970s, 1980s version of the Pizza Hut. They had the traditional red roof that looks like a house. They had the red picnic tablecloths. Mm-hmm. They had jukeboxes. They had the lamps hanging, the stained glass lamps hanging down over the tables. They went back for the nostalgia. When Pizza Hut was at its top, they said, let's go back and do that again. Because when they went for just a bland, generic-looking Pizza Hut, people were like, why should I go there?
1: But, you know, when you think about this, it's an American success story. Yep. I mean, you know, I know it's being sold to investors. Yes, I know the part of the reason is because it's losing in sales. But part of that is, you know, it just doesn't do as good a job as some of the other delivery services or food delivery services in terms of speed.
0: But you know, you have memories of going to Pizza Hut as a kid, right?
1: Oh, yeah, absolutely. You get your own personal pan pizza.
0: You get your personal pan hand. They had the buffet, which was always excellent. Like, yes. Sometimes you go to a buffet and you're like, well, this is pretty rubbery. But at Pizza Hut, when we were kids, like, that was the best. I can have all these different kinds of pizza.
1: There was a hostess that would seat you.
0: It was outstanding. And what they've realized is
1: outstanding might be a little strong.
0: It was great.
1: It's nostalgic.
0: But Pizza Hut tried to become Domino's. They tried to become Papa John's. They tried to become these other. No, do what you do best and people will come.
1: But you know, again, this is a company that was started 68 years ago.
0: Yeah.
1: $600. I mean, that's the American success story.
0: It is. I mean, indeed.
1: You know, and think about it for a moment. Investors are willing to spend $2.7 billion to own Pizza Hut.
0: And try and rebuild it. How much do they think they could make in the future?
1: That is America. Only in America.
0: Let's play a game.
2: Playing with the Queen of Hearts.
3: Oh, domino.
4: Like battleship.
5: Shall we play a game?
0: So this week, gasoline has fallen below $4 a gallon in 26 states. That's according to AAA. So just over half of the states. How many of those states can you name? If you were to guess which states is gasoline now below $4 a gallon, how many of the 26 states can you name? Just guessing off the top.
1: 26 states.
0: Half of the, a little more than half the country, gasoline is now below $4.
1: Okay.
0: Which states do you think those are?
1: Got to be Louisiana.
0: Louisiana, absolutely.
1: Texas. Mississippi,
0: yeah.
1: Alabama,
0: yeah.
1: Georgia,
0: yeah.
1: Florida,
0: yeah. Florida,
1: South Carolina,
0: yeah.
1: Kentucky,
0: yeah.
1: Tennessee,
0: yeah. You're crushing this.
1: Oklahoma,
0: yeah.
1: I'm gonna go with Arizona.
0: No, not
1: on there.
0: Not Arizona.
1: Okay, Missouri,
0: yep.
1: Kansas,
0: yep.
1: Indiana,
0: yep.
1: See, I'm keep going up through the Northwest. Ohio,
0: no.
1: I say the Northwest, Midwest.
0: Yeah, that was Midwest.
1: Wyoming.
0: No, not Wyoming.
1: That's shocking.
0: Yeah.
1: Idaho.
0: No.
1: Really?
0: Yeah. They have to get too much of the gas from California.
1: Ah, okay. All right. West Virginia.
0: Yep.
1: Mountain Mama.
0: Yep.
1: No.
0: That's
1: no,
0: not a state.
1: That's not a state. But yeah. It's part of a verse. West Virginia.
0: Yes, from Country Mountain Roads. Mama. Take me home to this.
1: Okay. Goodness.
0: Which, by the way, if you're driving on country roads in West Virginia, you pay less than $4 a gallon. I see the segue you did there very well.
1: South Carolina.
0: Yeah, you already said South,
1: North
0: yeah.
1: Carolina.
0: North Carolina, yep. Yeah.
1: Goodness. Let's see here. Who am I missing here? Oh, Arkansas.
0: Arkansas, yeah, Arkansas. Tell you what, let me run down the list.
1: Colorado?
0: Let me run down the list, not Colorado. Alabama, Arkansas, Delaware, Florida, Georgia, Indiana, Iowa.
1: Delaware?
0: Kansas. Yeah, Delaware.
1: Seriously.
0: Kentucky, Louisiana, Maryland, Minnesota, Missouri, Mississippi, North Carolina, Nebraska, New Mexico, North Dakota, Oklahoma, Texas, Tennessee, South Carolina, South Dakota, Virginia, Wisconsin, West Virginia. All right, so of those 26 states, just over half of the United States, 17 of those 26 have Republican trifectas. Only 3 of the states have Democrat trifectas. If you want lower gas prices, stop voting for Democrats. That's what the math says. Because if you look on the other side, there are 24 states that have gas over $4 a gallon. 13 of those 24 are blue states. Only 5 are red.
1: Maybe you need to move to a red state.
0: You could, but then don't vote for Democrats when you move there. If you keep voting for Democrats, you're going to keep getting very expensive gas. That's what the data shows.
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0: 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I'm Stephen Parr with Louis R. Avalone.
1: I mean, if these allegations are true, and we keep saying this, you know, this should stop every American in its tracks.
0: Okay.
1: But think about what federal investigators say was being planned. It was not a protest. It was not a demonstration.
0: Yeah, I know what you're talking about.
1: This is a coordinated terrorist attack. Now, according to this is according to court documents and federal authorities. There was a plot that called for explosive drones to strike the White House, the South Lawn, during the UFC Freedom 250, creating panic and chaos. And you may be saying, world terrorism, sponsored by the largest state sponsor of terrorism on the planet, Iran.
0: Actually, unfortunately, these days, if there's an attack against the White House, I no longer think, my first instinct is no longer it's international terrorism. My first instinct now is this is leftist violence. This is leftist political violence.
1: And that's what this was. I mean, this was...
0: In how fact, shameful is that?
1: These were fanatical, as the New York Post describes them, fanatical TikTokers armed with assault rifles. These appear to be just ordinary... American youth.
0: Some of the mugshot that dude.
1: I didn't say they were pretty.
0: I'm not saying he's pretty. He's not ordinary. There's something unusual about that gentleman.
1: So, as they are, I guess, describe themselves, ultra religious guerrillas. I don't know what that means, but they espouse.
0: Yeah, which religion?
1: Right. They espoused anti-government or anti-Israel views.
0: Yeah.
1: And they initially started plotting in a TikTok group called the Vanguard of the Old. Well, that's a big vocabulary word there. The Vanguard of the Old. And this started back March of 2026. And then they moved it to a private, quote unquote, signal group called Hunters. And so anyway, there's like five of them. But this was homegrown.
0: There's like 23 of them. They've announced five.
1: Oh.
0: We'll be talking more about that coming up in the next hour of American Ground Radio. Stick around.
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4: Breaking news this hour from Town Hall. I'm Rich Thomason. We are learning more about the U.S.-Iran deal ahead of its signing on Friday. Under the agreement, Iran will immediately take steps to reopen the Strait of Hormuz, and it will be allowed to sell its oil without restrictions. That, according to leaked copies of the interim agreement, an official say broadly matches the actual document itself, and while the deal will boost the global economy, this will not happen overnight.
5: Oil won't simply start flowing through the Strait of Hormuz the way it did before the war. Then the Strait carried a fifth of the world's crude. Now it will take time for hundreds of vessels trapped in the Persian Gulf to exit through the narrow strait. In addition, Gulf oil producers that reduce production will need time to get oil moving again.
4: Still, correspondent Andrew Stewart says that oil prices are already falling. Brent crude is now below $80 per barrel. President Trump hits the pause button.
6: President Donald Trump says he's holding off on Jay Clayton's nomination to head the National Intelligence Agency. Clayton had been scheduled to appear Wednesday for a Senate confirmation hearing. In a social media post, Trump says he'll keep acting director Bill Pulte right now as he works on getting Congress to pass a voter ID bill that would require people to show ID in order to vote. That bill lacks enough support for passage in either chamber, but lawmakers in both parties said Pulte lacks experience. Democrats had said they wouldn't renew an expired surveillance program until Trump withdrew Pulte's nomination. Now Trump is accusing Democrats of going back on their word. Donna Warder, Washington.
4: Robert White Jr. has won the Democratic primary for the District of Columbia's delegate seat in Congress. 18-term Representative Eleanor Holmes Norton is retiring. Watching Wall Street, the Dow futures down 18 points. NASDAQ futures are up 151 points. More on these stories at townhall.com.
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8: Today will feature sunny spells with the possibility of a thunderstorm in some areas this afternoon. Gusty winds may accompany any downpour. The high will reach 87. Tonight will be partly cloudy with a low of 73. Tomorrow expect variable cloudiness with windy and hot conditions along with a chance of a thunderstorm in the afternoon. These storms could bring flooding downpours and localized damaging wind gusts. The high temperature will be 94 with the AccuWeather forecast. I'm meteorologist Joe Lundberg.
9: Nicole Murray with your money now. SpaceX shares rose percent this morning as the Elon Musk-led company extended a remarkable rally that's seen the stock surge around 62% since a blockbuster IPO on Friday. Consistent gains for SpaceX this week pushed its market cap above Amazon yesterday. SpaceX had a market cap of $2.65 trillion at the close yesterday. Today's Federal Open Market Committee meeting marks the first one with new Chairman Kevin Warsh at the helm of the U.S. Central Bank. Investors are largely expecting that the Fed will keep interest rates unchanged at a target range of 3.5% to 3.75%. Treasury yields inched higher this morning as investors await the outcome of Kevin Warsh's first Fed policy meeting. The yield on the 10-year U.S. Treasury note was over one basis point higher to 4.439%. Futures are slightly higher this morning as SpaceX shares rise. Yesterday, the Dow gained 328, the NASDAQ down 307. That's your money now.
10: When we're in danger, our first instinct is to flee, right? This instinct has saved many people, but the problem is we don't always recognize it. We all want that warning when we're in danger. And if you think about eternity, you start to see that God's Word, the Bible, is a warning to each of us. He tells us that every wrong thing we've ever done, no matter how big or small, puts us in eternal danger of being separated from God. But you know, there's a way of escaping that. God provided His only Son, Jesus Christ, who died on the cross and paid the penalty for all our disobedient acts. Then Jesus rose from the dead and lives forever in heaven and wants you to be there too. He offers forgiveness and a new life through a relationship with Him. To learn how to begin a relationship with Jesus and be saved from the danger of an eternity separated from God, call 888-NEED-HIM. That's 888-NEED-HIM.
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0: Three, two, one. This is American Ground Radio. I'm Stephen Barber, Louis R. Avalone.
1: Well, you know the midterms are here, and you know 2028 is quickly approaching.
0: Sure.
1: Now, apparently, Sean Penn is about to direct, to produce a film about January 6, 2021. Oh, by the way, thank you for joining us on American Ground Radio. We're so glad that you are with us. So much to talk about, so much going on in the world. And we know you can, you know, you can be anywhere else right now, but you're listening with us and talking with us. And you can always join us by dialing 1-866-AGR-1776.
0: Yep.
1: Join the conversation anytime. And a lot of folks do.
0: So what about Sean Penn?
1: Oh, yeah. Sean Penn. Back to Sean Penn.
0: You got all excited about talking to the audience, and then you forgot what you were telling the audience.
1: I was talking about Sean Penn, and I was like, wait a minute, hold on. Thank the folks joining us.
0: Okay, but see, they listen to listen to the stories, what we're talking about. So let's go tell them what we're talking about.
1: No, I know. But nevertheless, Sean Penn apparently is going to produce a film about January the 6th.
0: Okay.
1: The 2021, Capitol riots from the eyes of an anti-Trump police officer. Now, this is not a joke, by the way. Hollywood appears to be preparing for, you know, its election cycle cinematic anti-Trump hit job.
0: So is this going to show the officer going, sir, ma'am, come right this way, right through here, here's Statuary Hall. Please stay inside the ropes. I mean, how many riots have you seen where people were walking inside the velvet ropes and stayed inside the velvet ropes? Like, we had the riot after the Knicks victory this weekend. They weren't even staying inside metal barricades, much less velvet ropes. If you go look at the video, people on January 6th, they're meandering through Statuary Hall, just kind of like, oh, look at that. Well, there's a statue over there. Oh, look at the ceiling. The ceiling's very nice. It was a few people who really didn't do that, but the majority of them, the majority of the so-called rioters were, well, they were out for a stroll through the Capitol.
1: You know what's interesting? The Warner Brothers. Yes, that Warner Brothers.
0: Yeah.
1: They are the ones that are funding all of this. And can you imagine Warner Brothers funding anything other than an anti-conservative, anti-Donald Trump movie production? Not whatsoever.
0: Do you think that Warner Brothers would do a movie about how the FBI set up several people in Michigan and came up with the idea, hey, we're gonna kidnap Governor Whitmer, and the FBI said, hey, we're going to pay for you guys to have meetings. Hey, we're going to pay for you guys to go camping, and we're going to pay for you guys to distribute literature, and we're going to pay for your trips to go kidnap the governor, and we're going to pay for the ammunition. And when some of the guys were like, I don't think we should be kidnapping the governor, the FBI's informants went, no, we're kidnapping the governor whether you like it or not. It was the FBI's informants who did that. And then after they set them all up, they arrested the guys and tried to convict them for it. You think Warner Brothers is going to do that story?
1: Well,
0: because the guy who did that in Michigan was the head FBI agent in Washington, D.C. on the day of January 6th. That's a fact.
1: Well, the way this movie production came together, apparently, was Sean Penn attended a 2022 hearing of the House Select Committee investigating January 6th.
0: So, Select Committee. They didn't let any Republicans choose their own members. That's what the Select was. They selected the Republicans they wanted. They didn't let the Republicans select their own members.
1: So, Sean Penn was there as just another citizen.
0: Just a concerned citizen.
1: And at that hearing, as the Associated Press is reporting, he sat between a Metro police officer, Michael Fanone.
0: Okay.
1: I'm adding the emphasis on the accent because it's obviously an Italian name.
0: Okay.
1: Michael Fanone.
0: Right.
1: And Daniel Hodges. Both were Metro police officers. Both responded to the Capitol attack.
0: Okay.
1: Now, the subject of the film, although it has not been publicly identified, the Associated Press says that both Penn and Warner Brothers representatives won't comment on the character beyond saying he is based on a real person. Now, both of these police officers It could be a compilation
0: of
1: both of them.
0: Oh, so it's a fictionalized movie.
1: Well,
0: this isn't a documentary.
1: It could be.
0: Well, you don't
1: Warner
0: have
1: Brothers says that it is based on a real person.
0: Then that's a fictionalized account. You don't have a true story based on a true story. If it's a true story, it's a true story. If it's a documentary, it's a true story. If it's based on a true story, then it is a fictionalized account. We've got fiction.
1: So apparently this film is going to follow the early life of a police officer who was present during the January 6th Capitol, attack.
0: The early life?
1: That's just...
0: We're going to go back to when he was chopping down a cherry tree and told his dad that he could not tell a lie.
1: Possibly something like that.
0: Right.
1: I mean, you got to be it. You got to love the character. You got to get to know, get emotionally
0: invested.
1: It's
0: like we start off with Johnny Cash and his in the Johnny Cash biopic where his brother dies in a sawmill in Arkansas when they're little kids, and that's what drives
1: something
0: Johnny
1: like
0: Cash.
1: That.
0: That's why Johnny Cash
1: that's
0: always wears black, because he's always
1: that's
0: on his way to a funeral.
1: Yes.
0: Okay.
1: And so apparently. That's how they're going to start this off.
0: Okay.
1: And then it's going to explore, basically how that life mm-hmm. led him to the Capitol.
0: So
1: that
0: when
1: day.
0: He was a hall monitor and someone pulled the fire alarm and he was like, no, we've got to go in an orderly fashion. And people were just running through the halls.
1: Right. That influenced how he responded on January the 6th.
0: Something like that.
1: And so anyway, the film is being described as an unexpected story about friendship. Now,
0: like he befriended the dude in the buffalo hat?
1: But look, let me just say this. There is a legitimate story. No, hold on. There is a legitimate story inside the Capitol. Police officers were injured on January 6th.
0: Oh, yeah.
1: People were assaulted.
0: Right.
1: The Capitol was breached. A film about a police officer caught in this national crisis situation could be a very serious, a very humane, a very worthwhile story if it is told honestly.
0: But in order to honestly tell the story of January 6th, which we still have not got the honest story, the FBI has got to come clean about how many informants it had in that crowd that day, and whether those were the people who incited the riot or not, that the FBI has refused to give Congress those details. And the FBI has refused to give any of the defendants that have been charged with that those details, which is a violation of their constitutional rights.
1: Right. So, like I said, there is a legitimate story to be told, whether it's in documentary style or whether it's in a cinematic way.
0: But do you trust Sean Penn to tell a legitimate story?
1: Oh, of course not. But Hollywood does more than entertain. It curates public memory.
0: It incites. It angers.
1: No, I mean, look, there's a lot of folks.
0: It tears down.
1: That watched JFK. Right? Oliver Stone's version.
0: And bought into conspiracy theories.
1: Well, they might be more prone to it because of the movie than before.
0: You're not helping the Sean Penn case here. Let's get to the top three things you need to know. First thing you need to know, the FBI says it disrupted a plot to attack the UFC fight on the White House lawn over the weekend. According to the FBI, several people from across the country were planning an attack on the event with explosive-laden drones. They then hoped the explosions would drive survivors into another area that was pre-targeted by snipers who would then open fire. Authorities arrested 19-year-old Tyson Proper in Cincinnati, Ohio, after his family members alerted police about recent gun purchases and online chat history. They also arrested two men in California and others in Missouri and Nebraska. In all, 23 people have been named as suspects in the terrorist plot.
1: They've also, some of these folks plotting this mm-hmm. attack, they've also made, sympathetic comments for Nazi leaders like Adolf Hitler.
0: Hmm.
1: They've made anti-Semitic statements.
0: So like Graham Plattner. That's what you're saying?
1: I mean, everybody wants to be famous, except, for all the wrong reasons here.
0: Second thing you need to know, President Trump has arrived in France for the G7 summit. This meeting includes the heads of state of the United States, Japan, Great Britain, France, Germany, Italy, and Canada. Topics being discussed include the peace deal with Iran, the continuing war between Russia and Ukraine, and improving economic ties with developing economies like Brazil, Egypt, India, Kenya, and South Korea. French President Emmanuel Macron says he is looking for other ways to get oil out of the Middle East, avoiding the Strait of Hormuz. He said Iran's recent behavior has shown exporting all the Middle East oil through that choke point is not good for international energy security.
1: But wait a minute. I mean, we're going to sign this deal on Friday.
0: Yeah, but do you trust Iran to completely live up to it, or do you think they'll try and shut down the Strait of Hormuz in the future?
1: That would be a deadly mistake.
0: If something's important, redundancy is essential. We've got to have another way of getting oil out. Third thing you need to know, 15 Antifa members have been arrested in Minnesota and charged with attempting to injure law enforcement officers. The Justice Department announced the charges this week, saying the 15 individuals were attempting to block immigration enforcement in widespread riots earlier this year. The charges include conspiracy to impede or injure federal agents, assault on a federal officer, and destruction of government property. Minnesota U.S. Attorney General Daniel Rosen said they all joined in agreement, a conspiracy to interfere with lawful immigration enforcement operations. The conspiracy was not to interfere by their voice, but to do it by force. That's a crime, and it will not be tolerated in the United States. We'll be right back. Stick around.
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1: You know, you almost have to admire James Carville's commitment. I mean, no, I'm saying election after election, prediction after prediction.
2: You almost have to admire him.
1: No, I mean, he's like the political version of the guy standing on the street corner holding a sign that says, the end is near.
2: Yeah.
1: Right?
2: Well, I mean, if he's talking about the Democrat Party, he may be right.
1: Eventually, he's going to be right.
2: Yeah.
1: It could be near. None of us knows the appointed time or day, right?
2: Right.
1: But Carville now says that President Trump will walk away from the presidency by Easter of 2027. I mean, what a great prognosticator he must be.
2: I think he's off.
1: Where is his crystal ball?
2: I think Donald Trump, and I'm going to make a prediction here.
1: Oh, my.
2: I think Donald Trump is going to walk away from the presidency by Mardi Gras of 2029. I'm just going out. He's going to walk away from the presidency at Mardi Gras at the latest.
1: But no, this guy, James Carville from Louisiana, he says he's going to walk away by Easter of 2027 because, you may be asking, Steve,
2: why is that? Why, James?
1: Exactly. Thank you for asking that question.
2: Uh-huh.
1: Because he has an answer. He says because Trump will be bored, tired, distracted, and facing some political collapse.
2: Oh, he is confusing Donald Trump with James Carville's audience.
1: Maybe so. I don't know.
2: Bored, tired, confused, facing political collapse. Yeah, that's James Carville's audience.
1: But here's the bigger issue is what this says about modern political analysis. Instead of James Carville offering some counterpoint to President Trump, right? He wants to practice psychiatry.
2: Well,
1: I mean, rather than discussing the economy or the border security or energy policy or foreign affairs, he wants to speculate. And look, he's not alone. They want to speculate about the mental state of President Trump.
2: Okay, that's fine. But you've got to at least have a model that is somewhat similar to who Donald Trump actually is. Look, when Joe Biden was president, we would do some psychology on him too, and we'd be like, look, I don't think he's going to get out of the race unless someone forces him out, because Jill Biden's not going to. That was the psychological model that we were using, and that turned out to be pretty darn close.
1: I don't think we were doing psychological analysis as we were doing psychological observation.
2: That's right. Your psychological analysis has got to be based on psychological observation. If your psychological analysis is simply based on Trump derangement syndrome, then you're going to be wrong. In order to fully understand someone else's motivation, you have to really understand what drives them in the first place. You can't set up a caricature of who they are. You have to really try and investigate who they actually are.
1: You know, the only thing more predictable than Trump's critics declaring the end of Trump is Trump finding a way to remain at the center of American politics anyway.
2: Good point. We got a question for American Mamas. Dear Mamas, did you watch the UFC fight or the TDS stage play?
1: Well, let's ask our American mamas.
2: Yes. Mama.

0: joining us now, our American mama, Terry Netterville. Terry, so over the weekend, you had the UFC fight in the octagon that was set up on the White House lawn. And then at the same time, somewhere else, there was a stage set up like it was, I don't know, I guess they were trying to make it look like it was a high school production of Rent. Yeah. And they had some little posters and banners kind of in the background. And Bette Midler was up there singing. And I don't understand, because at one point, Bette Midler was a beautiful singer. Mm-hmm. The Wind Beneath My Wings was a number one hit and gorgeous voice. And she could not find the note if it had been pasted onto her reading glasses.
1: Yeah, that's what TDS says. I mean, it just takes every control of every part of your body and your spirit. But I didn't know about this until after. Because, you know, Kevin had it on, of course, and we were watching the UFC spectacle.
0: Yeah, so Kevin liked the UFC.
1: Yeah. You know, when I found out about the, you know, this insane, weird, Hollyweird woke thing that they did.
0: Yeah.
1: I thought, why? Why would you begrudge a celebration of this kind that represents tens of millions of Americans who, this is part of their culture, and they felt culturally represented
0: right
1: from this administration? Why would you begrudge this? Why would you do something? There's no political harm. There's nothing consequential about it. There's nothing that can, you know, they were on their other little, you know, I guess, resistance program that they had. When I watched the clips that I've seen, it was fear-mongering. It was silly. It was irrational. You had Robert De Niro. It was all fear-mongering. You had Julia Roberts telling

0: happen. It's so crazy. But I want to know, where was this energy when Biden was in the White House and they had that Transgender Visibility Day?
1: Right.
0: And you had the transgenders out there.
1: On Easter.
0: Yeah, on Easter.
1: Yeah.
0: That had their boobs, flashing their boobs out and shaking them for the camera.
1: On the White House lawn.
0: Where was the, because they keep talking about how this is the degradation of the White House. Where was that energy when you had people flashing their boobs?
1: Yeah.
0: Where was this energy during?
1: And fake boobs, too. It was men who had gotten implants who were flashing people their implants on the White House lawn. On Easter.
0: Yeah. And irregardless if it was, you know, men who had them or the women.
1: Right.
0: Talk about the degradation of the White House.
1: It's, yes.
0: Where was that? Why don't you ever talk about how Bill Clinton, you know, he was getting a mouth hug under the table of the Oval Office, and you didn't have people coming out talking about the degradation of the White House on the left.
1: Not on the left.
0: Them doing skits on Saturday Night Live. You had them joking about it, laughing about it. Where is this coming from? I went on ChatGPT and I said, what were some of the things that Obama did that was like culturally celebratory?
1: Yeah.
0: I wanted to know. So here's just a few of them.
1: Okay.
0: And I love that he did this, actually, but I'm going to make a point. He launched the My Brother's Keeper Alliance initiative, which focused on improving opportunities for boys and young men of color.
1: Okay.
0: They held events highlighting African-American scientists, engineers, innovators, with a goal of encouraging more black students to pursue STEM careers. They frequently had civil rights veterans, historians, educators, blah, blah, blah. Michelle Obama hosted a day-long workshop highlighting the contributions of African-American women to dance. Students learned from renowned dancers, and they named them. The White House celebrated the opening of the National Museum of African American History and Culture with White House receptions and events. They had a lot of those things, which I say, good, do it. I love it. My only point in bringing that out is, while I, the conservative, is saying, good, do it, God is using you for a higher purpose in the lives of these African Americans, when I could be, if it was reversed,
1: right,
0: and it was a white president that held all of these things for white children, and I want you to hear the history of the white dance, and I want you to, we're going to open up a white museum, there would be riots in the streets. So my point is, the hypocrisy is unbelievable. Why don't you let each president do their events? I'm glad Obama did that. Wonderful. But let us have a celebration. What is the harm in this? Why do you feel the need, Jane Fonda, to get up there and tell everybody that this is like, that our freedom of speech is being threatened?
1: It wasn't.
0: What?
1: Just because you're speaking doesn't mean people need to listen.
0: Yeah.
1: If you'd like to ask our American mamas a question, go to our website, americangroundradio.com/mamas, and click on the Ask the Mamas button. Terry Nadeville, thank you so much.
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3: 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He's a man identifying as a woman. Now look at me. Back to him. I mean, her. She's a man again. Confused? Me too. Ladies, you want a man who stands up for what matters in this country. 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Ladies, look at me. 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

0: 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I'm Stephen Paul with Louis R. Avalone.
1: Why does it seem like certain viewpoints, which are often Christian viewpoints, are not celebrated or not tolerated, while others seem to be celebrated and tolerated? And I bring this up because, according to several reports, the San Francisco Giants pitchers were warned by MLB after displaying Bible verses on their caps during the team's Pride Night festivities. And they weren't disturbing the game. They weren't insulting anyone. But it's, you know, the thing is, you don't have to believe in God in order to be an American. We talk about that on the show all the time. You have to believe in a creator. You have to believe in the second sentence of the Declaration of Independence. Now, I say that, you really don't even have to do that as an American. But when you elect someone into public office, you better. You better. And you know why? It's because our rights come from the Creator. And if you are electing someone that doesn't believe in a creator at all, then where do your rights come from? Because what man can give you, man can take away. And so it is very important when we talk about the power of prayer, the importance of churches, how our nation was founded on the Judeo-Christian values. You know, a lot of folks say, oh, you're just being exclusionary. No, it's right there in the Declaration of Independence. I mean, you either believe that or and if you don't, the question is, I mean, how does our Constitution, how does our very way of living in or exercising those God-given, those creator-granted rights even exist, right?
2: Yeah.
1: I mean, that's the part that when we talk about being tolerant, I mean, yes, we should be tolerant. You know, I think this nation, one of the reasons it was founded was, you know, we did not, our founders did not want a state-sponsored religion. But at the same time, that doesn't mean that we have to take religion or we have to take the idea of the Creator completely out of our everyday existence.
2: Well, and nor should we. I mean, John Adams, who was one of the authors of the of the Declaration of Independence, and our first vice president, he said our Constitution is only suitable for a moral and religious people. So obviously, we should not be taking religion out of society. We not should be taking Christianity out of society, because if we get rid of Christianity, we're going to have to get rid of our Constitution, because our Constitution will not be suitable for governing a people who aren't good at self-government.
1: And for those of you who say, oh, you know, I have to elect someone into public office who believes in a creator, and it doesn't have to be your creator, my creator. It just has to... That elected official, in order to uphold their oath of office, in order to uphold the Constitution, they have to believe that rights are granted to us by the Creator. Because, again, I'll say it again, if you believe that government gives you your rights, then what man can give you, man can take away.
2: Let's dig deep.
3: Working in a coal mine, going down, working in a coal mine.
2: Well, lawsuits are starting to pile up at the FDA over its abortion pill ruling. during the Biden administration, you remember after the Dobbs decision FDA announced you no longer had to get the abortion pill by seeing a doctor in person and taking the first pill in the doctor's office. You can instead get the pill shipped to you over the internet without actually ever seeing a doctor in person or having the doctor check to see if you were actually pregnant or not. Well, since then, the percentage of abortions by pill has risen to 65%. So 65% of all abortions in the U.S. are done by pill. And 97% of those abortions by pill come from an online pharmacy mailing the pills. So what we have is the majority of abortions in the United States are by pharmacies online, not in-person meetings.
1: You know,
2: right?
1: It's a remarkable shift, because used to this was done... these abortion pills were administered by a doctor.
2: In the office.
1: In a doctor's office.
2: 2022.
1: Because it is so dangerous, right, and that some women have side effects, you know, obviously significant side effects.
2: One in ten.
1: They could lose their own life, not to mention the baby.
2: 1 in 10 of the women who take this pill end up in the ER. Now, one of the things that pro-life conservatives warned about when the guidelines were relaxed was the possibility of someone giving a woman the abortion pill against her will, of forcing her to have an abortion, of forcing her to kill her own baby. That has happened, and not just once, but numerous times. Now, the Daily Caller did a story on this. They called it, basically, they just went through a list of a lot of these lawsuits. How about this one? 2023, woman attempted to get her ex to secretly give his girlfriend an abortion pill. So the suspect gave the pills to the father, her ex-boyfriend, to secretly give to his current girlfriend to kill their baby. The father turned the pills over to law enforcement. So fortunately, the forced abortion did not go through. But this is one example of a woman goes online, she gets the pills to try and give to another person, and the woman who got the pills wasn't even pregnant.
1: You know, there are times you've read about a man abusing a pregnant woman.
2: Right.
1: You know, and in hopes of...
2: Of killing the baby
1: that she would lose. And so what these abortion pills have essentially done is it's democratized the killing of the unborn. Now, anybody can affect an abortion and do so conveniently.
2: 2024, man tricks woman into taking abortion pills by calling them supplement pills. So there's a man named Robert Kawanda, allegedly got the pills online by pretending that he was a woman. He then gave those pills to his pregnant girlfriend, saying they were pregnancy supplements.
1: Oh, goodness gracious.
2: She suffered a miscarriage that killed their child. 2024, man force feeds abortion pills to girlfriend while she sleeps. A doctor this time tried to force feed abortion pills to his pregnant mistress while she was sleeping because he didn't want his wife to know he had gotten another woman pregnant.
1: That's just absolutely
2: ridiculous. The woman woke up, fought him off, and fled to the emergency room, but ended up having a miscarriage in the ER. The man got the pills online by pretending to be his own wife.
1: Yeah, I mean, are we really set up for this? I mean, in terms of the dispensation of these pills, that they're actually being, you know, prescribed or sent to folks who have the capacity.
2: How is it that the doctors that are prescribing these haven't been convicted of malpractice yet? They're giving abortion pills to people who aren't even pregnant.
1: It's anonymous.
2: 2024, man allegedly sneaks abortion pills into girlfriend's drink and food. The U.S. Department of Justice employee. This is a U.S. Department of Justice employee. Justin Anthony Banta has been accused of spiking his girlfriend's coffee with an abortion pill. In addition to the coffee, he's accused of baking mifepristone and misoprostol into some cookies he made for her. Her baby died 2 days later.
1: I mean, you can't trust anybody, right? I mean, that's what I'm hearing. I mean, seriously.
2: There were more, and the list goes on. And the point is, the left screams, my body, my choice. But in their zeal to kill babies, they've made it easier for other people to violate their own bodies and their own choices. You don't have to hear anyone on the left, though, denouncing these crimes. That's because it causes real ideological problems for the left. If killing babies is okay, why would any of these forced abortions be problematic? If it was just a clump of cells, right? But if these abortions aren't okay, then why not? Does their clump of cells only become a human with rights if the mother says so? Well, isn't that problematic as well? Abortion is wrong. It's the ending of human life. And the reason these stories offend us so much is we know what we're witnessing is the willing, killing of a human being, which is called murder.
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11: Able to leap tall tales from Joe Biden in a single bound. Look, look up in the sky. It's a bird. It's a weather balloon from China.
12: 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I'm for real. 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
0: 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I'm Stephen Parr with Louis R. Avalone.
1: You know, it is summertime. A lot of college students out for the summer looking for internships. It's summertime.
2: From a meteorological standpoint, we're almost there.
1: Kids are out for summer. Okay? Just saying. I mean, no, nevertheless, there are a lot of college students and high school students who are looking for jobs over the summer.
2: Yeah.
1: A 19-year-old college student from Cornell University, the prestigious Ivy League school that is Cornell, he went on to a job board, university job board.
2: Okay.
1: And, he applied for a job.
2: Oh, good.
1: And someone responded, said, hey, we can have an interview with you on this date at this time. And he didn't show up. He did not show up.
2: So he didn't get the job. I mean, that's how that
1: works. He didn't get the job. But the interviewer who had set it all up, said, hey, why did you show up for the job?
2: Yeah, for the interview.
1: And he responded, not interested in working for a Jew. Now let's just strip away all the politics, all the headlines, and the excuses. That statement is wrong.
2: Oh, yeah.
1: Period. And it is wrong exactly for the same reason that racism is wrong, because it judges an individual not by their character, not by their actions, not by their qualifications, but by their identity. Just think about if a guy went on a job board, he got an interview, they set the appointment, and it's like, hey, you didn't show up, and he said, well, I'm not interested in working for black people.
2: Because it is racist.
1: That's not right. I mean, come on.
2: Yeah.
1: Asian person, frankly, or a Hispanic person, fill in the blank.
2: Then frankly, you shouldn't work for anybody. I mean, you shouldn't have a job. I'm sorry, but if you aren't willing to serve people And it doesn't matter who they are. If you aren't willing to serve people, you're missing the whole point of what the economy is. The economy is people serving other people, regardless of whether they're one race or another, whether they're male or female. Your job when you enter into the economy is to serve someone else. And the more people you're able to serve and help, the better off your life is going to be.
1: But, you know, the thing is, anti-Semitism is rising all across our country,
2: yes,
1: especially on college campuses.
2: And we have at least one political – there are parts of the right that are buying into it, and that's disgusting. There's parts of the left, it's not just they bought into it, they're campaigning on it. They just elected a guy to be their nominee in Maine who had a literal Nazi SS tattoo on their chest, and everybody goes, yeah, that's okay, that's about right. That's about right.
1: And what's interesting, this 19-year-old, when given a chance to clarify his statement,
2: yeah,
1: on this job board,
2: yeah,
1: he doubled down. And he has supporters.
2: He has
1: fans. In fact, there was a crowdfunding effort that was quickly launched to reward this guy, this 19-year-old bigot. They raised more than $13,000 in just a few days.
2: Wow.
1: For what?
2: For racism. That's what. They're
1: incentivizing
2: racism. Let's get to a bright spot.
13: I'm doing all right, getting good grades. My future's so bright. I gotta wear shades.
2: So I ran across a story over at the Daily Signal. A high school junior at Audrey Kell High School secured permission to paint Freedom 1776 and Live Like Kirk, John 11:25 on the school's spirit rock. So that's a large boulder that often features messages on political topics out in front of the school. Yet within hours, she learned from social media that officials had ordered the Live Like Kirk portion painted over. Now, she was talking about this. She did this in the aftermath of the murder of Charlie Kirk. She had followed school policy. She got permission ahead of time to do it. But after she did it, again, with the school's permission, the school cracked down. This is from the Daily Signal. After the school painted over the student's tribute to the Turning Point USA founder, so they painted over Live Like Kirk, officials sent out an email accusing her of vandalism and saying that law enforcement was conducting an investigation. The day after that, officials called her out of class to write an official statement describing her actions and forced her to show them her phone logs. So now they're treating her like the downed Air Force pilots in Iraqi prisoner videos. Okay.
1: What did she do again?
2: She wrote "Live Like Kirk" on a rock out in front of the school after she got permission from the school to do it.
1: Okay, so she had permission.
2: Yeah.
1: And
2: this is a rock that has often had political statements painted on it by students.
1: Okay, but I mean, obviously, you can paint over them.
2: Well, you're not supposed to unless you get permission from the school.
1: Must
2: to
1: be
2: do
1: a
2: it.
1: Pretty big rock.
2: It is. It is. The officials later unveiled a new superseded speech code that allowed only positive school spirit and messages that uphold the inclusive values of our school community. The code explicitly banned students from expressing religious messages on the rock. So they changed the whole policy. Well, Audrey and her family sued the school. Here's the bright spot. They won. The Charlotte-Mecklenburg Board of Education agreed to adopt a new student speech policy to issue a public statement exonerating the student and pay $95,000 in damages and attorney's fees. Alliance Defending Freedom, which represented the student, announced Monday. This is what's gone on across the country, though, that you have when someone goes into a school and expresses a conservative opinion, like everybody should try and live like Charlie Kirk. The people in power go, absolutely not. They're in favor of free speech until they disagree with the free speech, which means they're not in favor of free speech. And these are the people teaching our children.
1: Right. But it's just, it's intolerance.
2: It
1: and yet
2: intolerance.
1: We're told, you know, by those on the left that they're so tolerant. They're so more understanding than you mean, hateful, you know, racist conservatives.
2: Look, the Alliance Defending Freedom is standing up for First Amendment rights all across the country. Here's another victory for them. That is a bright spot.
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0: 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I'm Stephen Parr with Louis Saar Abalone.
1: Well, a federal judge has blocked Idaho's law that restricted restroom access based on biological sex. And the supporters are of this ruling are celebrating it as a victory for transgender rights. But here's the question that I think a lot of parents and mothers and fathers and grandparents keep asking.
0: Are you out of your mind?
1: Yeah, that's that would be number one.
0: Are you an idiot? Are you a moron?
1: That would be number two.
0: Do you not know where your feet are?
1: I mean, what about... Wait, what's that? The feet?
0: Yeah, like they have no idea where the... I don't know, just how dumb are you?
1: Okay, I'm with you. But I mean, it's like, what about privacy? What about common sense? What about the rights of women and girls to go to the bathroom without having a grown man, in the same private space?
0: So much of the left just reminds me of the Book of Romans. Professing themselves to be wise, they become fools. This is the movement, the left movement in a whole. They think they're so wise. They're like, men can become women. You just don't see the light. No, you're a fool. You're a bloody fool
1: But I mean, I don't understand a judge going out of their way. I mean, why not just say, look, if you're a dude,
0: yeah,
1: go into the dude bathroom, even if you're dressed as a woman.
0: Or if you're a dude trying to go in the women's bathroom, we're going to say, whoa. Ryan Neighbors is a fourth grader at Tully Elementary in Louisville, Kentucky. Ryan was born with spina bifida, affecting the development of her spine and spinal cord, which has left her confined to a wheelchair. So when her classmates have gotten to go on field trips in the past, Ryan had to stay at school and work on other things. This spring, when the school announced a field trip to the falls of the Ohio State Park in Indiana, Ryan and her family figured she'd be staying home once again. But that's when a teacher stepped forward with an incredible offer. Teacher Jim Freeman said he had bought a backpack that was designed to carry someone through rugged terrain. So he offered to let Ryan go on the trip by carrying her through the park. What's better is Jim isn't even Ryan's teacher. He just wanted to make sure that she wasn't left out.
1: What an awesome story.
0: May your pursuit of happiness bring you joy.
2: Questions? We are the answer. 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
3: Breaking news this hour from Town Hall. I'm Rex Thomason. While acknowledging that nobody knows what it is, President Trump knows, and he's describing the U.S.-Iran deal as a very strong deal, he spoke as the G7 summit wraps up in France. The president pausing the Senate confirmation process for his National Intelligence Director nominee, Jay Clayton. The president would like to get a voter ID bill through Congress first. Clayton, meanwhile, has backers on both sides of the political aisle.
4: President Trump's nomination of Jay Clayton to serve as Director of National Intelligence is drawing bipartisan support from lawmakers and national security leaders. Clayton previously served as U.S. Attorney for the Southern District of New York and as Chairman of the Securities and Exchange Commission. Supporters from both parties point to his experience prosecuting terrorists and cartels, while Senate leaders are signaling they expect a swift confirmation process. Willie Nelson, The White House.
3: It was a dramatic and a deadly scene on a Texas highway last night. A business jet crashed on the roadway in South Texas. One person killed.
5: Laredo police say the plane had six people on board when it crashed Tuesday night on the Loop 20 highway near Laredo International Airport. The plane was nearly sheared in half and tipped on its side. Dash cam video on social media shows the aircraft careening down the highway, taking out a light post before coming to a stop. The crash caused chaos. People left their vehicles to frantically try to smash out the cockpit window and free those inside. First responders can be heard calling for a ladder as they tried to free a passenger trapped inside. I'm Mike Hempett.
3: The government reports that retail sales rose by a solid 0.9% last month. This as the weather warmed and gas prices moderated somewhat. On Wall Street this morning, stock futures are mixed right now. The Dow futures down 22 points, while the Nasdaq futures are 190 points higher. More on these stories, townhall.com.
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9: Today will feature sunny spells with the possibility of a thunderstorm in some areas this afternoon. Gusty winds may accompany any downpour. The high will reach 87. Tonight will be partly cloudy with a low of 73. Tomorrow, expect variable cloudiness with windy and hot conditions, along with a chance of a thunderstorm in the afternoon. These storms could bring flooding downpours and localized damaging wind gusts. The high temperature will be 94 with the AccuWeather forecast. I'm meteorologist Joe Lundberg.
10: 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That could accelerate momentum behind open source AI as companies look for models they can download, run on their own infrastructure, and customize around their own data. Databricks said annualized revenue has jumped more than 80% from a year earlier and now sits at $6.9 billion. That's up from $5.4 billion in the fiscal fourth quarter. While Databricks is benefiting from the AI boom, the company's margins are shrinking as clients deploy a host of agents, resulting in higher costs. Futures are mixed as oil prices tick higher and as traders await the Fed's interest rate decision later today. That's your money now.
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16: From the wild world of D.C. politics to America's culture clash, brace yourself for the reality check you've been waiting for. The one and only Mike Gallagher.
17: I saw an article from Axios this morning that says American pride has fallen off a cliff. And they cite in part an NBC poll that just came out breaking down pride in America between Republican and Democrat parties. Now, Axios says that American pride has fallen off a cliff. That seems odd because the NBC poll says that 90% of Republicans are either extremely or very proud to be an American. You know what it is for Democrats? 29%. 29%. So I suppose if you aren't proud of this country, if you don't love this country, if you don't appreciate this country, I guess you'll be rooting for Iran. I guess you don't want peace in the Middle East. Because if you hate America and you hate Trump, if you hate your fellow Americans, you want us to lose. Can I repeat this number again? We touched on it briefly yesterday, but it's so important. 90% of Republicans are proud to be an American. 29% of Democrats are proud to be an American. Jessica Tarloff over on The Five on Fox News Channel said this week, well, that's understandable if you're not in political power. In other words, the opposition party tends to feel that way. No, it doesn't. I guarantee you, when Barack Obama was president, you think only 29% of Republicans were proud to be an American? This is such a profound example of the difference between two political ideologies. What a crazy, wild gap. Let me repeat it one more time. 90% of Republicans are either extremely or very proud to be an American. 29% of Democrats feel the same way. Not even one out of every three Democrats is proud to be an American. Democrats are ashamed of America. Democrats resent America. Democrats hate America. Look, I was frustrated during 8 years of Barack Obama. I was frustrated when Bill Clinton was president. I was frustrated when Joe Biden was president. I'm a Republican. I want Republicans to win. You think I was ashamed of America because an election didn't go my way? It doesn't work that way for us. It doesn't work that way for Republicans. But evidently, it certainly works that way for Democrats. Let me ask you the question. Are you proud to be an American? And if you're willing to call me and tell me if you're proud to be an American, I hope you'll share with me your political affiliation. And I'm going to trust that you'll tell me the truth. If you're a Democrat who would be in that, you know, 71% not proud to be an American, can you tell us why? Are you willing to admit it's because things aren't going your way politically and you want to take it out on your fellow Americans? We got a lot of breaking news today. We got to break down this Iran thing. There are all kinds of reports about this memo of understanding and whether CNN and Bloomberg have the right text. Look, I'm real simple here. Iran can't have a nuke and we got to get prices under control in America. That's it. That's all I care about. Everything else is just noise. I saw a wonderful post on social media on X this morning from somebody who said there's three categories of people who are complaining and griping about Trump's deal with Iran. And the poster breaks it down by those three groups, and the poster urges you to ignore all three of those groups. I totally agree. Ignore the noise. Just let people squawk. Let the neocons be mad that we didn't turn Iran into a parking lot. Let the MAGA America First folks be upset that we were over there in the first place. You can feel however you want to feel about this Iranian situation. It's all noise. keep a nuke out of the hands of the Iranian mullahs and get prices back down to where people can afford to live, and we're going to be just fine. We'll be just fine. So let's go back to this NBC poll. Again, one more time. 90% of Republicans are either very or extremely proud to be an American. 29% of Democrats are either very or extremely proud to be an American. What category are you in? Let me ask you that question as we open up the phone lines here in the Relief Factor Studios for a Wednesday, June the 17th, 2026. Are you proud to be an American? If you're not, tell us why. If you are, tell us why, and share with us, if you don't mind, your political affiliation. I would love to hear from you. Jam my phone lines. Flood the zone with your voice. 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
4: With SRN News, I'm Rich Thomason in Washington. We are learning more about the U.S.-Iran deal ahead of its signing on Friday. Under the agreement, Iran will immediately take steps to reopen the Strait of Hormuz, and it will be allowed to sell oil without restrictions, that according to leaked copies of the interim agreement. And oil prices have already been on the decline. Brent crude is now below $80 per barrel. Robert White has won the Democratic primary for the District of Columbia's delegate seat in Congress. 18-term Representative Eleanor Holmes Norton is retiring from the post. Russian warship has fired warning shots near a UK-registered pleasure yacht in the English Channel. The British military says it is investigating an incident. The Russians say the yacht got a bit too close to the warship for comfort. Wall Street, Dow futures down 40 points, while the Nasdaq futures are 140 points higher. More details, srnnews.com.
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6: 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That education got me to the first day at my dream job, which I can still hold while I serve part-time. That job and the home loan benefits I got from the Army National Guard helped me buy my first house. I also know that I will be one of the first to respond if my community ever needs me.
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2: Today we'll feature sunny spells with the possibility of a thunderstorm in some areas this afternoon. Gusty winds may accompany any downpour. The high will reach 87. Tonight will be partly cloudy with a low of 73. Tomorrow, expect variable cloudiness with windy and hot conditions along with a chance of a thunderstorm in the afternoon. These storms could bring flooding downpours and localized damaging wind gusts. The high temperature will be 94 with the AccuWeather forecast. I'm meteorologist Joe Lundberg.

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1: Pretty shot of Arkansas, a town or a lake, I guess, or whatever that is. In is it Tenneke Springs, Arkansas? Or no, it's Alaska. I always get AR and AK confused. That's Tenneke Springs, Alaska, being shown right now on the Salem News Channel camera network. Thanks for watching. 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There's a little birdie flying into the camera. Pretty neat. 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You're going to love watching Salem News Channel, the 24/7 antidote to the mainstream media. I've got a perfect antidote to the high cost of cell phone bills. A great company that loves veterans. We talked to Eddie from Pennsylvania a few minutes ago, a disabled vet. Guess what? This is something that is important for anybody who can commiserate with what Eddie is going through. 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You know, I mentioned the vice president on this media tour for his book. He was on with Greg Gutfeld last night. It was, of all the appearances, and I saw most of them, I saw clips, I didn't see them live. I can't watch The View. I won't watch The View. I see those hens, and it just makes my skin crawl. And I can't. I had an opportunity to watch the whole episode. But look, you know, I come into work and we look at clips, and I see clips all over the place. Here was a clip, and I can watch Gutfeld, even though you have to have a sort of a particular taste for that, you know? He's got like his cast of characters, Tyrus and Cat Timpf and some of those comics. I love it when Jim Norton is on, because Jim, to me, is one of the funniest comics on the planet. Anyway, here was the vice president on with J.D. Vance, Greg Gutfeld last night on Fox News, talking about what really bothers him about these numbers showing that, and again, if you haven't heard, 90%, according to NBC News, 90% of Republicans are proud to be an American. Only 29% of Democrats are proud to be Americans. Here's J.D. Vance and his assessment of the whole thing.
2: Greg, it doesn't bother me when congressional Democrats disagree with our policies. It bothers me like that they're just terrible people, so many of them. Mm-hmm. But what really does bother me is that they don't show gratitude for the United States of America. Disagree with our policies, but if you don't feel grateful to live here and for the people who made it possible, then what are you even doing being in public service? Yeah. Too many Democrats don't show appreciation for the country.
1: It's a great point. If you don't care about the country, if you're ashamed of the country, if you don't agree with the American people because of the outcome of an election, what are you doing in public service? And if you're ashamed to be an American, if you don't like this country, seriously, why don't you try to find a country where you'll be happier? It's a big world out there. We're going to explore that world on the Gulf of America cruise in November. Don't forget. 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We'll send you back a link with all the details. We go out of Fort Lauderdale. I'll be on the ship along with Scott Jennings, Larry O'Connor, Kurt Schlichter, Jennifer Horn. Come join us, the Gulf of America cruise in November. MikeOnline.com. Coming up, well, I've never seen this kind of a bold assertion or confirmation, but Hillary Clinton has confirmed to the world what kind of a bald-faced liar she really is. She made her remarks at the 92nd Street Y this week in New York City. Her pretty shocking remarks coming up. I've been behind this microphone for over 40 years, and I can honestly say I've never received a bigger response from those who have found Chapter. What is Chapter? Well, these guys are Medicare savants, because let's be honest, enrolling in Medicare has got to be one of the most confusing and scammy processes imaginable. For my own Medicare enrollment, the government, in its infinite wisdom, tried to hit me with late enrollment penalties before I had even turned 65. 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We're a biological accident. The universe is meaningless. Purpose is something you invent for yourself. Look, that's not education. It's a worldview being handed to our kids and to all of us. That's exactly why The Story of Everything was produced. 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
0: Mike. I'm Nicole Murray with Your Money Now. India has temporarily restricted access to the messaging app Telegram. As uncertainty regarding. The Federal Open Market Committee meeting marks the first one with new chairman Kevin Warsh at the helm of the U.S. Central Bank. Investors are largely expecting that the Fed will keep interest rates unchanged at a target range of 3.5% to 3.75%. Futures are mixed as oil prices rise. Traders are also awaiting the Fed's interest rate decision later today. That's Your Money Now.
3: Questions? We are the answer. 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
4: Breaking news this hour from Town Hall. I'm Rich Thomason. Americans opened their wallets a bit wider in May. The government reports that retail sales rose a healthy 0.9% last month as the weather warmed and gas prices began to moderate. Some American backers of Israel are dismayed over President Trump's rebuke of Prime Minister Netanyahu over Israel's attacks on Iranian proxy Hezbollah in Lebanon.
5: It's extraordinarily strong language from Donald Trump. These are his most outspoken comments of the kind to date. And they reveal the extent of his frustration, I think, with Benjamin Netanyahu and his concern that an agreement with Iran could easily be derailed by what's happening in Lebanon. There is thought to be real anger, certainly real frustration in the White House about the way that Benjamin Netanyahu has handled the conflict in Lebanon against Hezbollah.
4: The BBC's David Willis, the U.S.-Iran deal to be signed Friday in Geneva. Lack of details has some members of Congress demanding more information about the agreement. More primaries in the books. In Georgia, Trump-endorsed Republican Congressman Mike Collins will face Democratic Senator John Ossoff in the fall. Rick Jackson wins the Georgia GOP gubernatorial runoff. In Alabama, Congressman Barry Moore, backed by President Trump, wins the U.S. Senate GOP runoff. 15 people face charges accused of interfering with the enforcement of federal immigration law in Minnesota. Among other things, they're accused of shadowing ICE agents.
6: Such stalking and other direct actions against law enforcement are criminal, they're un-American, and they'll be met with swift justice. That's why we're here today.
4: Minnesota U.S. Attorney Daniel Rosen. Watching Wall Street this morning, the Dow is up 188 points on the NASDAQ, trading 9 points in the red. More on these stories, townhall.com.
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8: Today we'll feature sunny spells with the possibility of a thunderstorm in some areas this afternoon. Gusty winds may accompany any downpour. The high will reach 87. Tonight will be partly cloudy with a low of 73. Tomorrow expect variable cloudiness with windy and hot conditions along with a chance of a thunderstorm in the afternoon. These storms could bring flooding downpours and localized damaging wind gusts. The high temperature will be 94 with the AccuWeather forecast. I'm meteorologist Joe Lundberg.
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3: 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I also know that I will be one of the first to respond if my community ever needs me.
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5: With SRN News, I'm Rich Thomason in Washington. Some American supporters of Israel are dismayed over President Trump's rebuke of Prime Minister Benjamin Netanyahu for Israel's attacks on Iranian proxy Hezbollah in Lebanon. The U.S.-Iran deal to end the war and reopen the Strait of Hormuz will be signed Friday at a ceremony in Geneva. A lack of details has some members of Congress demanding more information about the pact. More primaries are in the books. In Georgia, Trump-endorsed Republican Congressman Mike Collins will face Democratic Senator John Ossoff in the fall. 15 people are charged with interfering with the enforcement of federal immigration law in Minnesota back in January. Among other things, they are accused of stalking ICE agents. And the government reports retail sales rose a healthy 0.9% last month. That is much better than Wall Street had been expecting. More details, srnnews.com.
6: 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Josh Hammer's blistering commentary puts politics and culture on trial. 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
10: This afternoon, expect sunny spells with a chance of a thunderstorm in some areas. Gusty winds may accompany any downpour. The temperature will reach a high of 89. Tonight will be partly cloudy.

with a low of 73. Tomorrow will bring variable cloudiness, windy conditions, and heat, with a chance of a thunderstorm in a few spots during the afternoon. These storms could bring heavy rain and strong wind gusts. The high temperature will be 92. With the AccuWeather forecast, I'm meteorologist Joe Lundberg.

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4: With SRN News, I'm Rich Thomason in Washington. The Trump team is under pressure from Congress to release details of the U.S.-Iran deal, which will be signed on Friday. The bottom line, according to President Trump, is this, that Iran will never have a nuclear weapon. He says that's most of what he sought in the deal. The president is voicing frustration over Israel's attacks on Iranian-backed Hezbollah in Lebanon. The president's remarks generating concern among some American backers of Israel. The president says he is delaying the confirmation hearing for Jay Clayton, his choice for National Intelligence Director. The hearing being put on hold as the president would like to focus first on getting a voter ID bill through Congress. And one person is dead following last night's crash of a business jet. Went down on a highway in Laredo in South Texas. Watching Wall Street, the Dow is up 233 points. More details at SRNnews.com.
5: 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I'm still looking. I'm still searching. Hi, this is Lon Solomon, and this is what Billy Joel said at the close of his documentary, And So It Goes. You know, Billy is right. Everyone is born lost, looking and searching for something to fill the hole inside of us that only God can fill. 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Hey, if you're still looking, look in the right place, the Lord Jesus. Not a sermon, just a thought.
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9: This afternoon, expect sunny spells with a chance of a thunderstorm in some areas. Gusty winds may accompany any downpour. The temperature will reach a high of 89. Tonight will be partly cloudy with a low of 73. Tomorrow will bring variable cloudiness, windy conditions, and heat, with a chance of a thunderstorm in a few spots during the afternoon. These storms could bring heavy rain and strong wind gusts. The high temperature will be 92. With the AccuWeather forecast, I'm meteorologist Joe Lundberg.

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2: Mike D'Alodi with Your Money Now. Mortgage application volume fell 3.8% last week, and that even as rates held steady. The average 30-year fixed mortgage had a rate of 6.60%, according to the Mortgage Bankers Association. Applications to refinance a mortgage were down 5% last week, while those to buy a house were off 3%. A report from the Human Rights Campaign Foundation showed that nearly 72% of LGBTQ plus consumers say they will buy fewer products from companies they perceive as reducing DEI commitments. Some of the companies mentioned linked to that reduced spending are Target, Walmart, and Chick-fil-A. But those consumers are also spending with companies supporting DEI, with companies like Apple, Delta Airlines, and Costco. Wall Street stocks are mixed at this hour. The Dow Jones Industrial Average is up right around 100 points. The NASDAQ is down more than 50 points. West Texas crude is up 2% today at $77 a barrel.
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4: News this hour at Town Hall. I'm Bob Agnew in Washington. President Trump says the deal he struck with Iran is far better than the one achieved by former President Barack Obama, telling reporters today at the G7 summit in France.
5: The Obama deal was one of the dumbest deals I've ever seen. It was a road to a nuclear weapon. My deal is a wall to a nuclear. You're not going to have it. It's a wall to a nuclear weapon.
4: The president told reporters the agreement is, in his words, a memorandum of understanding, and if I don't like it, we'll go back to shooting at them, dropping bombs on their head. Meanwhile, the president's weighing in on his victory so far, looking toward the midterm elections.
6: President Trump taking to his Truth Social page to weigh in on candidates that he personally endorsed in the primaries and runoff races in Alabama, Oklahoma, and Georgia. Trump congratulating Rick Jackson, who he says very successfully campaigned on being Trump and won. Trump writing, he will be your next governor of Georgia. Can't wait.
4: That is correspondent Laura Winters reporting. Also at the G7 summit today in France, the world leaders now turning their attention to what else but the popular topic of AI and how it's going to affect world economies and technology in years to come.
7: President Donald Trump and other national leaders are closing the formal G7 talks with sessions on the future of artificial intelligence and economic expansion. Several leading AI companies, including OpenAI, Google DeepMind, and Anthropic, are attending the sessions on AI and economic growth. The G7 leaders spent the bulk of the meetings on Tuesday discussing the war between Russia and Ukraine and a tentative deal to end the Iran war. Trump did not reveal details of the agreement on the latter, expected to be signed by the U.S. and Iran on Friday in Switzerland. I'm Charles Delatesma.
4: 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The Dow's up 212 points, the NASDAQ up by 18. 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
9: This afternoon, expect sunny spells with a chance of a thunderstorm in some areas. Gusty winds may accompany any downpour. The temperature will reach a high of 89. Tonight will be partly cloudy with a low of 73. Tomorrow will bring variable cloudiness, windy conditions, and heat with a chance of a thunderstorm in a few spots during the afternoon. These storms could bring heavy rain and strong wind gusts. The high temperature will be 92. With the AccuWeather forecast, I'm meteorologist Joe Lundberg.
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10: 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The Answer.
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15: 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I'm still looking. I'm still searching. Hi, this is Lon Solomon, and this is what Billy Joel said at the close of his documentary, And So It Goes. You know, Billy is right. Everyone is born lost, looking and searching for something to fill the hole inside of us that only God can fill. This is why Jesus said, come to me, and I will give you rest. You will find peace for your soul. Hey, if you're still looking, look in the right place, the Lord Jesus. Not a sermon, just a thought.
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1: With SRN News, I'm Rich Thomason in Washington. We are learning more about the U.S.-Iran deal ahead of its signing on Friday. Under the agreement, Iran will immediately take steps to reopen the Strait of Hormuz, and it will be allowed to sell its oil without restrictions. That's according to leaked copies of the interim agreement. Oil prices already declining, Brent crude below $80 per barrel. Robert White has won the Democratic primary for the District of Columbia's delegate seat in Congress. 18-term Representative Eleanor Holmes Norton is retiring. A Russian warship fired warning shots near a UK-registered pleasure yacht in the English Channel. The British military says it's investigating what it calls an incident. The Russians say the yacht got a little too close for comfort. On Wall Street, the Dow trading 181 points higher. The NASDAQ is down 46. The S&P is off a fraction. More details, srnnews.com.
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3: This afternoon, expect more sunshine than clouds with a chance of a thunderstorm in some areas. Gusty winds may accompany any rain. The high will reach 89 degrees. Tonight will be partly cloudy with a low of 73. Tomorrow will bring variable cloudiness, windy conditions, and heat with a chance of a thunderstorm in a few spots during the afternoon. These storms could bring heavy rain and strong winds. The high temperature will be 92 degrees. With the AccuWeather forecast, I'm meteorologist Joe Lundberg.
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0: right, so the main spokesperson for the Iran deal has been J.D. Vance, vice president, which is really interesting for him because if the deal goes well, it's definitely going to lock him in to that pole position for the GOP nomination for 2028. And I think that makes him going to be make him the favorable candidate for the whole country just because of the nature of how fractured and how I think lost the Democrats are. So he was describing the nature, some of the fine points, some of the contours, that's the trendy expression in D.C., to Megyn Kelly, of all people. So he, well, let's play cut 14, please, guys.
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0: You know, one thing that seems to be in short supply these days is perspective. We talk a lot about America's problems, but we don't spend nearly enough time talking about the people whose courage and leadership made this country possible in the first place. I'm Scott Jennings, and that's one reason that I'm looking forward to Young Washington coming to theaters this Independence Day. This film goes back to when George Washington was a young man facing setbacks, failures, and some truly life or death moments. 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They are shaped by adversity, perseverance, and character. 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
7: 8,000.

0: extend a shaky ceasefire. In a declaration issued overnight, the leaders called the deal an historic opportunity to prevent Iran from acquiring any nuclear weapon and tackling the threats related to its regional and ballistic activities. New polling shows a tightening political race ahead of the November midterms. The survey conducted for The Economist and YouGov found Republicans are closing the gap with Democrats, trailing by just 3 points among American adults, 39% to 36%, and by only 2 points among registered voters, 46% to 44%. That poll comes after months of predictions about a pending blue wave victory by Democrats. On Wall Street, all the major indexes doing well. The Dow right now up by about 300 points. This is SRN News.
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2: This afternoon, expect more sunshine than clouds with a chance of a thunderstorm in some areas. Gusty winds may accompany any rain. The high will reach 89 degrees. Tonight will be partly cloudy with a low of 73. Tomorrow will bring variable cloudiness, windy conditions, and heat with a chance of a thunderstorm in a few spots during the afternoon. These storms could bring heavy rain and strong winds. The high temperature will be 92 degrees. With the AccuWeather forecast, I'm meteorologist Joe Lundberg.
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5: Welcome back. It is the Scott Jennings Show. Common sense for the American people. And boy, do we need a big heaping dose of common sense in my home state of California. I'm Jennifer Horn, happy to be sitting in for Scott today. I host the Morning Answer on Salem Radio in Los Angeles, and born and raised here. Watching what has happened in our state has been pretty interesting, and that includes our governor. Gavin Newsom has decided to come out of the woodwork. He did so on Monday with a video which he acknowledges he is under DOJ investigation. Take a listen.
6: In recent days, federal agents have knocked on the doors of family, friends, and former employees. Not because they found a crime, because they're simply trying to find one. They're demanding records. They're abusing the grand jury process, digging through years and years of random documents. Donald Trump isn't just coming after me because of my mean tweets. He's coming after me because I'm considering running for president. Because he hates that I consistently called him out over and over again for his lies and deceit.
5: Speaking of lies and deceit, and that is Governor Newsom, he made it seem that this investigation into him, his wife, his family, his associates, was actually initiated by Donald Trump and investigators in Washington, D.C. That is not true.

0: That's in the midterms. On Wall Street right now, the Dow is up 125 points, the NASDAQ up about 10. This is SRN News.
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2: This afternoon, expect more sunshine than clouds with a chance of a thunderstorm in some areas. Gusty winds may accompany any rain. The high will reach 89 degrees. Tonight will be partly cloudy with a low of 73. Tomorrow will bring variable cloudiness, windy conditions, and heat with a chance of a thunderstorm in a few spots during the afternoon. These storms could bring heavy rain and strong winds. The high temperature will be 92 degrees with the AccuWeather forecast. I'm meteorologist Joe Lundberg.
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KRN News. I'm Bob Agnew in Washington. Leaders at the G7 summit in France have thrown their support behind President Trump's tentative agreement with Iran that would reopen the Strait of Hormuz and further extend a shaky ceasefire. In a declaration issued by the leaders overnight, they called the deal historic and an opportunity to prevent Iran from ever acquiring a nuclear weapon. They also note that it would tackle the threats related to Iran's regional and ballistic activities, which have been largely decimated by the U.S. strikes. A business jet reporting mechanical problems to a nearby airport crashed and caught fire on a Texas highway yesterday, killing one person and sending motorists racing from their cars to help rescue passengers from the burning wreckage. New polling shows a tightening political race ahead of the November midterms. A survey conducted for

0: vampire would slink away. But we still have that cross. Only this time that cross represents the truth. We have truth on our side. Truth, common sense, and the belief in what's right. 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That's why we exist. AM 570, The Answer. 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
1: The Supreme Court's decision striking down racial gerrymandering. The Supreme Court said enough is enough. And in this ruling, the justices raised the bar. They said if you want to challenge a map as discriminatory, you now have to prove actual intent, not just point to statistical disparities.
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3: Brad Thor is back with Choke Point, his latest Scott Harvath thriller, and this one feels ripped from today's headlines. While America is watching Taiwan, China makes a move no one sees coming. 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
5: 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Hey, if you're still looking, look in the right place, the Lord Jesus. 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
9: Welcome back, America. Coming up next hour, Senator Deb Fischer of Nebraska, Rick Raber of the Bradley Foundation. Jim Talent joins us as well from the Reagan Foundation. Hour number three, Ohio Senator John Husted, Mary Catherine Hamm coming along, Noah C. Rothman. Don't miss anything. We got a lot of show coming up here on the Salem News Channel. Let me get three more polls from the president's press conference today. Cut number seven on where we are and in the peace process in the Middle East.
10: As I expressed to the world leaders here this week, it's my hope that the peace agreement will be the beginning of a much larger deal all across the Middle East. We're very close. Look at the job we've done in Gaza. Look at Hamas. Hamas has been very silent. You haven't read anything about Hamas. And we're trying to get them unarmed. You know, they grew up with a machine gun in their hand. I think they actually, when they were born, they came out with a machine gun in their hand, so it's not the easiest thing, but they've actually, you know, behaved pretty well, considering this was not the lifestyle that they were taught to have. But including an end to all Iranian aggression, and they're not going to be Iranian aggression, and an end to war and terror in Lebanon. So the Lebanon peace is something we'll have to work on a little bit. It's a very small piece of the puzzle, actually, but it still makes a lot of noise. The big deal is the Iran deal. That's where the money is, where the power was. But they have Hezbollah, and you got to get that done one way or the other. We'll do it. I think Israel can do a much better job on it. Syria would love to do it.
9: And then cut number eight.
10: No president in history has ever been tougher on Iran than I have, and they know that. And by the way, if they don't honor the agreement, or some things aren't even mentioned in the agreement. It's a memorandum of understanding, but we have an understanding of certain things without writing it. And if they don't honor that, we'll probably go back to bombing them until they honor it, you know? It's amazing what bombs can do.
9: Amazing what bombs can do. I think they take that seriously. Then the president got into it with the media about being called a Nazi when we've got a Nazi running up in Maine, cut number 9.
10: Now, the generics are very interesting because the Republicans are coming up strong even before this. You know why they're seeing all these lunatics, like the guy in Maine with the swastika? You know, for 10 years they've been calling me a Nazi. And now they have a Nazi running. He's got a tattoo on him. I've been denying it for 10 years. They know it's not so, but they've been calling. I don't think they can call it to me anymore.
9: By the way, it wasn't a swastika. It was a Totenkopf. Skull and crossbones done. Graham Plattner. He's talking about Graham Plattner. Graham Plattner is Hunter Biden without the charm and reading. All right? That, just think, Hunter Biden is running for Senate in Maine with a Nazi tattoo. Because that's what you've got. And if you vote for him, don't ever say anything about domestic abuse again. I've got right here the Break the Silence appeal. I keep it in my office for victims of domestic abuse. You vote for Graham Plattner, you're approving of domestic abuse. It is that simple. I'll be right back, America. Stay tuned. Senator Fisher is next on The Hugh Hewitt Show.
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0: the world. At Kitty Hawk, North Carolina, Orville and Wilbur Wright launched the first powered controlled airplane into the air. It flew for just 12 seconds, but it proved the impossible was possible. The Wright brothers weren't backed by a government program or massive corporation. They succeeded through experimentation, persistence, ingenuity, and a belief that failure was simply part of discovery. From that short flight came commercial aviation, international travel, military air power, and eventually, space exploration itself. The Wright brothers didn't just lift off the ground. They lifted America's sights to the heavens, celebrating America 250.
1: I'm as lost as everybody else. I'm still looking. I'm still searching. Hi, this is Lon Solomon, and this is what Billy Joel said at the close of his documentary, And So It Goes. You know, Billy is right. Everyone is born lost, looking and searching for something to fill the hole inside of us that only God can fill. This is why Jesus said, come to me, and I will give you rest. You will find peace for your soul. Hey, if you're still looking, look in the right place, the Lord Jesus. Not a sermon, just a thought.
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4: Welcome back, America. I'm Hugh Hewitt. In case you missed it, you were working today, I want to go back and play for you the highlights of President Trump's press conference in France as the G7 wound down. The funny part came at the end, cut number three.
5: There's some element to this where you send the vice president. If it works out, great. You look like a genius for sending him. And if it doesn't work out, it's the vice president's
6: fault. I like that idea, sure. What? This way, if it works out, I'm going to take the credit. If it doesn't work out, I'm blaming J.D. You better be careful, J.D. He's going to turn his plane around and get the hell out of here. Yeah, I like that idea. I think it's a good idea. Thank you very much, everybody. Thank you.
4: All right, we're going to replay that. And if you're watching on the Salem News Channel, and I will narrate it for folks who are listening in their cars on their radio, Howard Lutnick is the president's right. Secretary of State Marco Rubio is to his left. Secretary of State has not smiled, has not evidenced any emotion at all through the 40-odd minutes of the presser. Howard Lutnick is cracking up. I think this goes to Marco Rubio knowing about the Iranian regime and maybe Howard Lutnick never having focused on the martyrdom cult that is the Islamic Revolutionary Guard Corps. Let's play that again, cut number three.
5: There's some element to this where you send the vice president. If it works out,
4: very comfortable.
5: Great, you look like a genius for sending him. And if it doesn't work out, it's the vice president's
6: fault. I like that idea, sure. What? This way, if it works out, I'm going to take the
4: glass and
6: if it
4: laughs,
6: doesn't work out,
4: Lutnick laughs. Marco Rubio, no. Not funny, because he doesn't like the deal. Or so it has been reported. Best part of the press conference, cut number four.
6: They'll work closely with us to turn over the so-called enriched material that's very deep in the bowels of the earth. Very deep. Nobody can get it. So it's not important that we do it quickly, but we could do it fairly quickly. When we have a chance, we'll do it. But in the meantime, we have cameras on every inch of it. Nobody can do it. And if they do, we'll hit them with Patriots. That's all. And they'll be gone. And they know that. Technical discussions on the removal of all stockpiles of enriched materials will begin immediately. We're going to start that immediately.
4: And all stockpiles. That means the 3.67 enriched uranium, which the JCPOA allowed, that ought never to have been allowed. They don't need to enrich uranium. They ought never to have been allowed to enrich uranium. That is 60% of the way to a weapons-grade material, and they've got it juiced up to 60 and 90%. And we had to destroy all that, and we did destroy all that, but we want it all out, including any stockpile that we missed. Cut number eight.
6: No president in history has ever been tougher on Iran than I have, and they know that. And by the way, if they don't honor the agreement, or some things aren't even mentioned in the agreement, it's a memorandum.

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7: Welcome back, America. I'm Hugh Hewitt. Noah C. Rothman, senior writer for National Review, joins me. He's the author of the book Blood in Progress, and boy, is it ever timely. Noah, I must say, you're a young man. I must teach you how to promote. You're on the National Review, the editor's podcast. I listened to it today without trundling. And there's a planned terror attack by Antifa-like elements on the White House UFC event. And you don't plug your book. What's wrong with you? This is America.
8: I guess I didn't. I hadn't really thought of that. I did describe it as in my wheelhouse, if I recall.
7: Yes.
8: But yeah, it's a bit gratuitous, I suppose, to be constantly promoting your product.
7: No.
8: And yeah, I just...
7: This is America.
8: Get over that psychological hurdle. Yeah.
7: This is America. We always promote. We always promote. But anyway, let's do it now. Blood in Progress. If there was a book written in anticipation of an attempt to destroy the White House UFC match and bomb it and sniper people, it's not getting the play it deserves, but it's Blood in Progress. I mean, it's right out of your book.
8: It is. It is. It's right out of my book. Nor is it getting remotely the play that, for example, the attempted terrorist attack in Los Angeles on New Year's Eve by a self-described liberation front to bomb five sites in Los Angeles, that got very little attention, too. Nor did the attacks that I write about in the book on ICE facilities, including a small cell terrorist attack on ICE in Texas that featured some pretty sophisticated ambush tactics. It all looks the same to me, but that's because I've availed myself of the history here, and there's a concerted effort that to obscure and cultivate ignorance around left-wing violence. And I do hope Blood and Progress, A Century of Left-Wing Violence in America, helps everyone understand what exactly it is they're looking at.
7: Well, I think it's very vital. I'm being serious now. You have a theory of the case. You laid it out in Blood and Progress, and people should read it to understand what the theory of the case is, which is there's nowhere to go but violence for these people because they are against the West. And they are outnumbered by 95% to 5% in America, so we're doing the weatherman thing again. Where is the media coverage on this, though, Noah? I have seen two stories on it, and it was a big deal.
8: Yeah, thwarted attacks tend not to rise to the level that thwarted attacks on the right rise to when it comes to attention from the political press. And one of the theories in my book is that media and those who are beholden to legacy media outlets and sponsor them and consume their product are armed with an excuse to avoid confronting the violence in their midst and among their compatriots. It is that the right is uniquely violent. It is the primary threat to the domestic security of the United States, and anything else is an aberration that doesn't really deserve much scrutiny. You hear that every single time an event like this comes up. Well, it's the right that's really bad. In fact, we hear about it a lot these days because there are so many episodes of politically inspired left-wing violence. They just have a ready-made excuse to avoid confronting the problem. And I think that they're going to maintain that excuse until something really disastrous happens and our luck runs out. And we experience the kind of Hobbesian cascading cycle of retribution that I anticipate at the very end of my book. I just don't see any urgency to address this threat before a catastrophic mass casualty attack wakes us up.
7: Well, let's talk about the failure on the part of the administration. FBI Director Kash Patel put very little details. The Washington Post did not expand upon them. Fox News expanded on them a little bit. Does the administration need to know how to

0: in American history is brought to you by
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0: December 7th, 1941, a date President Franklin Roosevelt said would live in infamy. After the Japanese attack on Pearl Harbor, America faced a defining choice, and within hours, the nation was united. Factories converted overnight from producing consumer goods to tanks, aircraft, and ships. Millions of Americans rationed food, fuel, and supplies to support the war effort. Young men volunteered by the millions, while women stepped into factories and industries that helped power victory overseas. The United States didn't just fight a war. It helped defeat tyranny and preserve freedom around the world. Americans proved that when liberty is threatened, our nation answers the call. Celebrating America 250. Questions? We are the answer. WWRC Bethesda, WRCW Warrenton, WAVA HD3 Arlington, AM 570, the answer.
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2: Hello, it's June 17th. Welcome to Secula. Will Haynes in studio. We're going to be heading over to ACLJ Jerusalem a little bit later, but right now President Trump is about to speak at the G7 conference about specifically Iran. As the details that were leaked, he has pushed back on and said a lot of these were issues. President Trump looks like stepping up to the podium right now, actually, as we speak. So make sure we're monitoring that, guys. I'll make sure if there's something we need to jump in on, we will. That's happening live right now. That being said, there is a lot of misinformation going around. And I don't use that word lightly. I never do. I understand the connotation that comes with it about this deal in Iran. One of the more prominent ones I've been seeing is that we are putting $300 billion into the rebuilding of Iran. And yes, sure, saying that, you know, this is how it's going to work. The U.S. actually is paying Iran $300 billion, yada, yada, yada. I'm seeing that being repeated by even some, a lot of my liberal friends who are just sharing the articles over and over again. But there's a lot of other details in this deal, including what does that $300 billion look like? Where does it come from? And of course, it's not what they're leading you to believe. $300 billion of essentially non-committed so far, but are not signed, but committed investment funds from private people that are going to be building. Because at this point, Iran has not even allowed that kind of private investment for decades and decades.
4: Well, one thing you have to be clear on, because we haven't seen the full text, is when you see this headline from CNN, read the 14-point draft agreement between the U.S. and Iran. You can immediately know that it's fake news. And how do we know that? This is even from NBC News saying that the 14-point U.S.-Iran agreement reported by news outlets is not the text signed this past weekend, a diplomat says. Who is the diplomat? A regional diplomat with knowledge of the details of the U.S.-Iran agreement. So probably someone from Qatar or the UAE or Pakistan, one of those governments that was involved with that entire process. So CNN running around, them and Bloomberg, saying, we've got it, folks, we've got it. Apparently this is a draft from May that they are running out because someone leaked it to them, and they buy in the disinformation that is all around. It's ridiculous. President Trump had more to say on this. We'll talk about it in a bit.
2: Yeah, and let's remember, President Trump speaking right now, the deal is not done. They have an understanding. There's some electronic signatures, but it has not been fully executed yet. And they asked President Trump specifically about what would happen if that failed. What would it look like? Let's hear Byte 7.
5: Agreement now final, or are you still?
6: No, it's not final. It's a memorandum of understanding. And if I don't like it, we'll go back to shooting at them, dropping bombs on their head.
5: When do you expect the word?
6: If I don't like it, if they don't behave, we'll go right back to dropping bombs right smack in the middle of their head. Okay? Because they've misbehaved for 47 years. All right.
2: If they don't behave, we'll go right back to dropping bombs right smack in the middle of their head. So when people have questioned whether this war has come to a conclusion, I think you could say that it is a pretty likely chance because of the big threats that are coming, but there's still this chance. It's still dealing with Iran. President Trump right now says that, you know, the deal will prevent Iran from getting any, you know, mass weaponry or mass chaos weaponry or nukes That's what he's saying right now, saying it's achieving all the deals that they want. We're going to go over this again. President Trump, if we see him a little scatterbrained, speaking right now at the G7 conference. So we are covering that as well as trying to keep you informed. Phone lines are open. What do you think about this? And of course, we can talk about the fact that this report, this 14 points that everyone's running with, at least you have Axios, who says, hey, look, the first line of the article is the still secret terms of President Trump's plan. So give me a call. What do you think? 1-800-684-3110. Whew. Had a lot to cover today. Again, we're going to head over to ACLJ Jerusalem here in just a little bit. 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All right, when we get back, we're going to take your calls and comments. 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So don't go anywhere. It's a very short break. If you're watching online, you get a special video presentation. So don't leave.
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2: Down just a little bit here, folks. Phone lines are open. We're going to take your calls. President Trump is speaking right now, and our team is monitoring it at the G7. If there is anything worth cutting into, that we will, or if we have any sound bites that we are pulling right now. So don't worry. Anything that is of new, you know, anything that's new that could come out of this, we'll make sure we have it ready for you. So don't go anywhere. If you are considering it, don't worry. We're monitoring it. That being said, I think we need to break this all down, because there was, and we discussed some of it the other day or yesterday, a 14-point plan, a draft agreement that had leaked and that had come out with what the deal with Iran had looked like. And then President Trump now specifically saying that is not how things are going. And I think one of those big misconceptions, and we can talk about it a little bit more, we talked about it in the first segment, because I keep seeing it being repeated, is that somehow the American taxpayers are on the hook for this $300 billion rebuild of the country. And that is just a lie.
4: Well, and where does that concept come from, right? Where did they come up with this number? Who leaked it to them, et cetera?
2: Who's writing a headline?
4: Exactly. Well, here's where it comes from. This is from when you see this, read the 14-point draft agreement between the U.S. and Iran that CNN put out, that a regional diplomat has said is not the 14-point plan. This is an older draft, et cetera. It comes from point six of that, where it says the United States undertakes together with its regional partners to create a comprehensive plan agreed upon by both parties for the rehabilitation and economic development of the Islamic Republic of Iran, while ensuring financing of at least $300 billion, the implementation mechanism of this plan as a part of the final agreement will be formulated within 60 days. Also remember, even this, if it were the point, is the memorandum of understanding. The memorandum of understanding is the governing document while they are trying to get to a final deal in 60 days, which, if you know how this is operated, 60 days is probably a fluid number that will be agreed upon to extend as the talks continue. But even that, when you read that, the left and the media have run with it and said, U.S. to give $300 billion to Iran. You're seeing the headlines. You thought the pallets full of cash was a scandal under Obama. Now we're giving them $300 billion, etc. Well, the vice president actually addressed it directly on the Five or with Fox News yesterday and told them that the money would not come from U.S. taxpayers. It is specifically a prosperity fund, as mentioned. This concept that was in that earlier draft would include a fund supporting Iran's reconstruction, economic development, but it was not from the U.S. taxpayers. It is not our money. It was an idea that Qatar floated and has been discussed for a while that would seek a private sector investment from Gulf states and East Asian countries. Now, when you start to look at that and you go, okay, well, then it's still money pouring into Iran. Why would $300 billion of investment be important for Iran, but for the region? If you get to a deal where Iran is agreeing to not have a nuclear weapon, which even the vice president said, this concept wouldn't even begin until they had finally agreed upon all the nuclear stuff. Yeah, let's clarify.
8: That is number one, is right. What we've been told. Is the number one thing is that. Everything else is secondary. That was President Trump's MO at the very beginning of this, which was that was the goal. Now, again, for a lot of us, there may have been other goals. But President Trump's goal, and he stated it many times, was a denuclearization of Iran. And that seems like that, like you said, a deal would not be going anywhere if that wasn't line item number one.
4: And when you read this and you see what it is, why would foreign investment from regional partners, why would that be a thing that would be in a deal like this? Not, I understand why people would want to make money off the redevelopment of Iran, but I'm talking about why would the United States and Iran want this? Well, Iran would want people investing in their country.
8: Sure.
4: But we also heard that from the vice president, something that concerns me and concerned me when he said it, was the bringing Iran into the world economy. Because if they haven't changed, et cetera, then why would you ever want them to be freely able to operate in the world economy?
8: Because they've been shut out for a long time.
4: So if this type of thing happens and they truly believe that the nuclear issue is dealt with, this is how you, from within, start to change Iran. Because you're having, one, Gulf states have real buy-in to the future of Iran. Yeah. And what are those Gulf states and those East Asian countries that would be partners in this as well, what would they want? Not the Iran of the last 47 years. So it starts to put economic checks on the Islamic Republic in a different way. What does the UAE not want if they're pouring billions of dollars into investments? Bad headlines about Ayatollahs hanging people in the middle of the streets.
8: I actually found this to be probably one of the more promising parts of this story, where, of course, when you have a mainstream media that wants to run on headlines that are not accurate, and you see that $300 billion, and they go, oh, we spent $80 billion to then spend $300 billion to rebuild, you know, it's like, that's not what's happening right now. If what Will is right, if we are seeing major players on the global stage saying we want to invest in what could be a future Iran, great. From the inside out, that is how things could be changed. Again, for a lot of us that thought we'd have full regime change and all of that, maybe that this is what it looks like. As Will said, you know, this is not what it's looked like in the UAE. This is not what it's looked like in Saudi Arabia. This is not what it looked like in other Middle Eastern countries that have come around to at least some form. And again, these are not, I don't want to pretend they're Western areas, but what they are economic hubs where people are investing billions and billions of dollars into them to get tourism, to get new real estate investments, to get all of that. If we can get there, I find that to be a little bit more enticing into why this deal would make sense.
4: Well, and I want to address something. You know, this is from a longtime watcher of the broadcast on Rumble. Says, I'm sorry, but no one should be giving any money to Iran for anything. Here's, I traditionally agree with that and am still not sold. One, because I haven't seen the text of the deal or how it would be implemented. So I'm not going to go off of CNN's fake news reporting and old drafts to make a judgment on this. I am skeptical. I am optimistic because things are being done differently. And here's why even this component, of which it makes me nervous, but why, if it is able to succeed, why it would be able to succeed. Because it is different than the way that this has gone down earlier. With the Obama administration, it was sanctions relief, freeing up their own assets, letting them still control the entirety of their economy, right? So when their economy, their GDP produces revenue for the country, what did Iran use it for? Terror, October 7th, Middle East and regional adventurism that messed with the global economy and made us get to this point. If there are other players, if it is foreign investment, even from the regional allies, that of the United States that start to pour money in private sector investment that isn't all controlled by the Islamic Republic. That is $300 billion going into rebuild a country in a way that's not, hey, let's give this money to the mullahs, as Obama did. This is saying, yeah, free it up for private investment, because you know what they are going to want? A return on their investment. They're not going to want a return to the terror that Iran has been sowing around the region. So I, once again, I don't trust the Iranians. I'm not sold on this deal because I haven't seen the deal. But just hearing these things, when there's a knee-jerk reaction that it shouldn't happen, I'm not so sure, because this isn't the same as just turning over $300 billion to the Ayatollah. This would be $300 billion of people investing in a country wanting to make more than $300 billion. That's the entire goal of investing that money into a place, is to make $300 billion and $1. That's the minimum goal of these people.
8: It's not about rebuilding as much as it is investing. Investing into what you consider almost new land, new property availability, new things that could actually come from a region that has been revolutionized. And maybe that's still on the table in this more creative economic way. Again, this is, I want to make sure this is clear. This is not $300 billion that is coming from you, the taxpayers, because I think that is something that is being very, very, very highly shared as a misleading headline or as an Instagram post or whatever it may be. I see it over and over and over again, so much so that I had to do my own digging and find out the real details.
4: Well, and once again, we would have had a lot more viewers on this broadcast if we had led with a title that was fake, that said Trump to give $300 billion to Iran.
8: Yeah.
4: A lot of people will watch that. When you go with the truth and the nuance, it doesn't get the eyeballs as many times, but it's so important to know that we don't know everything on this.
8: Maybe we should take up lying.
4: I'm not a fan of it.
8: Okay, man, I think
4: personally,
8: you're right. I think you're right.
4: I fight against it most days.
8: I know that. I see you in those meetings. I'm proud of you. Phone lines are open, 1-800-684-3110. Russ is on hold. We'll get to him when we get back. We're going to take some other phone calls, too. Give me a call right now, 1-800-684-3110. And then later in the show, we're going to head over to ACLJ Jerusalem with Jeff Balaban. If you got any questions related to how Israel ties into this and the entire Middle East, it'd be a great time to call in and get those questions on deck as well. 1-800-684-3110. We'll cover President Trump speaking at the G7 right now.
4: Welcome to the all-new ACLJ app. Expert analysis and insight big tech can't censor. 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

0: Phone lines are lighting up, so give us some time to get through those. If you're on hold, stay on hold. We got a couple lines open at 1-800-684-3110. 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
1: And on Roku, and you fellows are now destination radio at noon for me. I really appreciate
0: your
1: show.
0: Fantastic, thank you.
1: Yeah, you know, I'm a lot older. I remember Nixon and the quagmire of Vietnam and peace with honor. I think Trump has obviously avoided that. And, you know, it's important to be able to admit a mistake, a foreign policy blunder, and move forward. But I want to ask you a separate question about those fellows at the UFC event. Am I getting the message that they're Christian nationalists, like Second Amendment people? But I don't know if you've looked into that. But I want to say that I voted for Trump twice. Bless his heart. He's trying to do the best he can. I think he's jumped the shark. It takes strength to sign this agreement, but, I mean, is Congress going to have to agree to it? I mean, the Iranians have to wonder who is actually in charge, Trump, Rubio, Netanyahu, you know? And when you talk about denuking, there's one nation that attacks its neighbors that has 200 nukes they got from spying on us, and I think we should look at defanging Israel. Remember the liberty. Thanks a lot, fellas. I really loved the show.
0: I kind of figured where it was going. It was fine, though, Russ. I appreciate it. Look, you, I'll be honest, even when I disagree with you, there's a lot to unpack there. A lot of questions or comments coming in there. And look, let's maybe start at the beginning of your questions. Specifically, I don't even, where was the first question? First question was just about...
2: Well, it had to do with peace through honor, honorable peace, like Vietnam War. Once again, remember, the Vietnam War was almost 20 years long as well. Mm-hmm. So this is not a comparable situation. There was a long ground war in Vietnam. The fact that
0: a huge loss of life.
2: The fact that anyone is trying to draw any sort of connections of Operation Epic Fury in that, and many people are, it's absurd because we're talking about several months that was mostly an air and naval campaign as compared to, if you want to talk about Iraq, Afghanistan, or if you want to talk about Vietnam, these were 20-year engagements.
0: With extreme loss of life. And not that there wasn't loss of life. I don't want to diminish anyone who sacrificed during this war. And look, who knows if this is over or not over. President Trump right now, though, is even saying, you know, they're claiming the regime change win. They're claiming this as a big victory. But you're right. The timeline and the amount of American lives can't even be compared.
2: Well, especially when you consider how many American lives Iran has killed directly
0: over the last
2: in 47 years. That is what you have to look at as a whole. I do want to address something real quick that's off topic that Russ brought up, because he did something remarkable there that I think we can't let go, right? I don't know if he watched the show yesterday.
0: Yeah, he took us
2: but
0: on
2: I want
0: big...
2: him to. I really want him to.
0: Yeah, rabbit hole.
2: Because he did two things simultaneously. He talked about the individuals yesterday that was the UFC attack that was thwarted, and he tried to say, look, they were conservative, Second Amendment people, etc. But then he also...
0: Which may be the case.
2: But this is why I want him and everyone to go back and watch yesterday's show. Because then he also tied in some of the very conspiracy theories that we warned about that those individuals were spouting. We were calling out the rhetoric on the right and under Republicans, so much so that people that love our broadcast stuff were saying, I don't know if I'm comfortable with how you guys are talking. So, Russ, go back and watch that. Because, yes, what those individuals, we didn't say they were radical leftists. We saw what they saw. A lot of the language that was in the affidavit is stuff that is so toxic on the right. And some of the very things I talked about, the ridiculousness of Thomas Massey talking about the USS Liberty. And who brought that up? Our friend Russ from New York brought up that very conspiracy theory, which of all conspiracy theories, unfortunately, I think it hasn't gotten enough attention to debunk because it's the most ridiculous. It is a tragedy.
0: Yeah, it was an accident.
2: But if you go through the litany of them, and Jeff Balaban actually has a piece about this on Substack that goes through all the potential outcomes of a conspiracy theory, and not a single one makes sense. So of them, it is the most weaponized of tragedies that has no real gain for any of the people that they say conspired to do this. So I encourage you, Russ, if you're still listening, you're not on the line anymore, please go back and watch yesterday. You said you watched it on Roku. It's appointment television. You said it's Salem News. I don't know if any of that's true. But you know where to find us today, so you know where to find yesterday's show. And I encourage you to go back and watch, go to YouTube, and listen to me and Logan for an hour battle with a lot of the people that we agree with on 99% of things about how this rhetoric on the right leads to those type of people planning something so horrific and disgusting.
0: We did a very,
2: and you have to call it out.
0: We did a very exhaustive hour on it. And look, today I was kind of hoping to move away from that for most of it. But this is what happens when you have open phone calls.
2: It's his fault.
0: But it's okay. He's calling back right now. But it's okay. You know, I'm need to tell Russ unless there's some specific reason. I don't mind, by the way, him coming in and having, at least he was nice and had his thoughts.
2: Didn't swear.
0: Yeah, well, he stayed on the rules. So you know what? I'm good with that. If you do that, I'll always have respectful disagreements or debates with you. And look, I'm not blind to the fact that people have issues with Israel. You also have Israel at this point, by the way, saying, look, we'd love a 10-year plan to be financially independent from the United States of America. I know that is something that even Jeff Balaban, our team in ACLJ Jerusalem, has been pushing for many years, many more years than I've been pushing for, saying that Israel needs to have that kind of freedom and flexibility. Now, they're not there yet. It's just they're very reliant on a country. It's a very small country. We spend an awful lot of time talking about a very, very, very small country. They always say the size of New Jersey. But I think you got to think about it in those global terms. If New Jersey was surrounded by just, you know, enemy states, what it would look like if you had the same kind of values coming in from the United States of America in the Middle East. President Trump is speaking right now. In the next segment, we are going to play some of the sound from what he is talking about right now, him, Marco Rubio, addressing the G7 conference right now in France, talking about the Iranian deal. We're going to have some brand new, fresh clips from President Trump coming up in the next segment. Now, for some of you, you lose us here. Not many, but if you're listening on terrestrial radio, maybe you're listening on Christian talk radio, some of them only carry a half hour of the show. That being said, there's a whole hour show. We do it, you know, the full hour every day, 12 to 1 p.m. Eastern time live, or catch us archived wherever you want. But you can always join us live. That is on YouTube, that is on Facebook, Rumble, really wherever there's live streaming video, a lot of times we are there, the Salem News Channel. Probably the easiest thing is just to go to aclj.org and pick your preferred platform. When you do it on something like a YouTube, you get to interact and put your comments in as well. But it's great to go to aclj.org, not only during the show, but later on, because there's so much content that's available there, so many ways you can engage. And I'm not just talking about becoming a donor and supporter of the ACLJ, which of course I'd love you to do. We really push back a lot of times on our organization, and people look even within our membership groups and all that, say, hey, you need providing a lot more exclusive content for people that donate, you know, put that paywall up. And it's been something I have been hesitant to do. It's not something I'm saying we can't ever do in some time in the future, but I want to make sure that as of right now, all of our content is available for free to you without any sort of financial commitment, without any sort of paywall between you and getting to take this content into your own brain and then share it with your friends, share it with people who are like-minded, share it with people that are not like-minded. I want to make sure our content's available to everyone. But that only happens. Listen, it's not like we don't pay our incredible media staff. It's not like we don't pay our lawyers. Of course we do. It's not like we don't, you know, have to pay for the set, this building, the streaming capabilities, all the things that we do here, the radio time. None of that happens without you. 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
0: Welcome back to Seculo, second half hour of today's show, Wednesday, June 17th. It kicks off right now. Let's get through it here, folks. President Trump right now, and we're going to go to hear him directly, is speaking to the G7 conference. Him, Marco Rubio, on stage right now. This is in France. This is happening right now. Obviously, all eyes are on the Iran deal as we are just days away from what should be the official signing, just about 48 hours away from the official end to all of this, you know, prayerfully, hopefully. Let's hear from President Trump, but Will, I know you want to set this up.
2: Yeah, this is as the conference ends, the G7, and this is him kind of going over things that were discussed. And this is President Trump talking about what those at the conference have said about this proposed deal that should be signed in 2 days, the Memorandum of Understanding. Let's go ahead and hear from President Trump just moments ago.
5: And many presidents and prime ministers, as you saw, Prime Minister Modi was here. We had a long talk. He's a great guy. They are thrilled that we made a deal. Every one of them. There's not one nation that came to us and said, please, sir, keep dropping bombs on them. Please keep dropping bombs. And stupid people say that.
2: Here's a couple things I want to point out.
0: Yeah, we need to get a little context.
2: One, we also saw the Prime Minister of Canada, Mark Carney, that was with the CNN's Caitlin Collins doing an interview.
0: I always forget who is currently in charge of Canada.
2: You are in forever in your mind, from now until Trudeau. Eternity, it will be Trudeau.
0: Yeah. How some people think about it with Netanyahu?
2: Right.
0: I do with Trudeau.
2: Well, here's the reality, though. He said to Caitlin Collins, and this is a quote we have, we can play it later, I think it's a game changer about the deal with Iran. He literally called it a game changer. Not just, I'm glad we've gotten to this point, we will see the final text, etc. He said, I think it's a game changer. This is not a fan of President Trump's, this Prime Minister of Canada. And she even had to push back and forth. Well, how come we haven't seen the details of it? Have you seen the details of it? And he's like, it doesn't matter. Here's what we're having these meetings, these high-level G7 meetings. Here's what I know, and it's a game changer. He's talking about how all these prime ministers on the world stage are saying these things of saying, hey, guess what? We like this. We like this concept. And as he was even saying, no one has asked, could you please keep bombing? Here's another thing to point out the fake news media. There have been so many articles written this week about where's Marco Rubio all of a sudden? Now there's going to be a deal. Maybe he's out of favor with the president. He's been so forward-facing on the Iran deal.
0: He's literally right now over the shoulder of President Trump.
2: Right. It's as if they don't understand. They do. They're just liars. That the G7 is kind of primetime Super Bowl for the Secretary of State, preparing everything for the president. That is the job of the Secretary of State, and the entire State Department staff is getting ready for this. So when all of a sudden, on Sunday, there is announcement that there is a memorandum of understanding that's being signed, and they're using the vice president who

0: relationship with Israel. I'm going to play that when I get back. That'll be the first thing you'll hear, and then we'll go to Jeff Balaban at ACLJ Jerusalem, because I think that's important. I think for a lot of us who are, you know, fairly supportive of at least Israel's existence, again, you don't have to like Bibi Netanyahu. You don't have to like President Trump. You don't have to like President Biden. You don't have to like Obama or Bush. And you can still be supportive of the fact that the country needs to exist, the United States of America, and therefore Israel as well, even if you disagree with the current government. You get caught up in this really weird world where all of a sudden you think everyone is controlled by one political party or political regime. And if that's the case, that is a very different country than how Israel has presented itself for the last, I don't know, since the 40s. Do a little history, do a little dive in, but let's hear about our relationship with Israel when we get back directly from the mouth of President Trump just moments ago at the G7. Be right back.
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2: Spencer Pratt, the only candidate with a credible plan to clean up corruption in the streets of Los Angeles, has lost his second place and runoff spot to a socialist city councilwoman. Pratt lost after an enormous ballot dump over the weekend. Vote harvesting was part of the problem. Unions and other left-wing groups go to retirement centers and other places picking up their ballots for them. President Trump has ordered the Justice Department to investigate possible fraud in the L.A. mayor's race. As usual, the left claims there is no credible evidence of fraud, but Democrats are good at hiding fraud. I give you Minnesota until recently. Karen Bass has not been a popular mayor. The vote totals for the second place finisher, Nitian Rahman, and Pratt are more than Bass received. It has always amazed me that no matter the level of corruption and incompetence, many voters will still back a Democrat or a socialist. Would you return your car to a shop that fails to make the proper repairs? Would you continue to buy a product that proved inferior? LA deserves what it's getting. It's a failed city, and that's too bad. I'm Cal Thomas.
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0: Secular. We're going to be taking your calls at 1-800-684-3110 in the next segment. We're going to be heading over to ACLJ Jerusalem here in just a moment. But I did want to give you some fresh sound. President Trump currently speaking right now in France, as we're live, in France, the G7 conference. He is speaking with about Iran, about the current deal, everything that's going to be coming out over the next few days, as well as other issues. But someone did, or he did want to address his relationship with Israel and with Prime Minister Netanyahu. And I think for a lot of us, you know, we want to make sure that we stay a friend to Israel. And again, like I said, it doesn't have to be necessarily always to a political party, a political regime, a prime minister, a president, whoever it may be. Because just like this country, we believe the United States has a right to exist, should exist, is doing what they're doing. And I don't care if it's Joe Biden or Barack Obama. It's not like I'm going to all of a sudden turn on my support of the United States of America. I may have disagreements with a political regime, but our political administration. And I think it's important with Israel. And we've seen so much pushback against Israel that I'll be honest, I've been nervous, and I'm nervous.

0: service always, and that our the people in leadership will start falling for that. President Trump did speak a little bit about Bibi Netanyahu, his relationship with him. Let's hear about that. Bite 11.
1: Amazing prime minister. We have a little dispute over Lebanon. I say, you can do a little softer touch, Bibi. You don't have to knock down a building every time somebody walks into it that's from Hezbollah. But it's been an amazing partnership. But he will say, we're the big partner, and he's the very small partner, and that's true.
0: Distancing himself a little bit from the tactics of Israel. But Jeff, I wanted to get your reaction to that. Obviously, starts with an amazing prime minister and a big partner in this. I think those are the kind of the words we can lean into, where there's some of the middle part in that rhetoric where you get a little nervous when he starts saying, hey, BB, how about a little softer touch? How about, you know, when someone comes in from Hezbollah, you don't knock down a building? Starts to kind of play a little into the talking points that I don't care for, but I wanted to get your thoughts.
2: Yeah, well, it's Donald Trump, right? Donald Trump is the most unique communicator ever to not only grace the White House, but to grace the national consciousness. And what he says, yeah, fair enough. And he's brilliant at manipulating the media's attention. And I even appreciate the way our show's been dealing with the issue, which is less about the substance of a deal or not a deal, and more about the reporting about a deal in which nobody really knows what it is. It's all about the reporting, which is just feeding all of the energy around this. And so I agree that that soundbite of Trump about Bibi, about Prime Minister Netanyahu, suggests that it's still an ongoing, wonderful relationship, a good relationship. Of course, they may have small disagreements, and each one has their own domestic issues, both domestic political issues and domestic realities. For Netanyahu, it's literally the survival of his people, because let's face it, Hezbollah up north has been raining down rockets and drones and missiles, and they've been largely pushed back. But it's not as though it's still not happening. It's not as though they're still not attacking. And it's not as though Israel isn't finding under these buildings, again, massive tunnel fortresses for terrorists. It's there in some respects, even worse than it was in Gaza in some areas, in terms of because of the weaponry they have and because of how organized they are. And so it's a real front for Israel. That is less of a direct threat to America, obviously. But so it's, you know, Trump might want to distance slightly from that, but he's indicating that he still is a very strong partner and supporter of Netanyahu and Israel.
3: Jeff, you just got back to Israel yesterday. You went straight to an event. And actually, folks, roll the pictures that I sent you this morning that Jeff was at last night, this event in Israel. Beautiful event, and you can talk about it a little bit here in a second. But Ambassador Huckabee was there. This is at a time when, obviously, the G7 is going on. But you were there. You heard from the American ambassador as well as other dignitaries there. But this is a time when everything around surrounding events like this, and you being back in Israel and Jerusalem now, are kind of with the foreshadowing of what could happen Friday. And I know I've seen reporting out of Israel that obviously there are people within the Israeli government that may be nervous about what a deal could look like. And I think a lot of that has to do with everything that we've discussed here. And one, we don't know what's in it. We also know that for 47 years, it's kind of been a binary choice of either just deal with the regime or take the regime out. And this is all of a sudden kind of a expanding of what anyone could have imagined could be possible of some sort of negotiation. But just kind of go a little bit about what you're doing there, but also kind of what the context, I'm sure you've had conversations surrounding what's looming on Friday with a potential signing of this memorandum of understanding.
2: Sure. And as I think I spoke about last week, I was in Washington and meetings about this at the White House also. So this is what we do at ACLJ, to try to be a trusted voice, both in terms of analysis, and also it's very clear that we love our country. We love the United States of America precisely for its foundational values, for its constitution and what it preserves. And it's interesting because the event I was at last night, where Ambassador Huckabee spoke about the importance of the heritage, that site that you saw, that sort of flat mountaintop, it's called Herodion. King Herod built this beautiful castle for himself, palace for himself, which then became, for the Jewish revolt against Rome, became their headquarters. And so it's a tremendous historical site with tremendous significance. And recently, the Palestinian Authority and the Palestinians have asked the global, you know, world consensus to declare that it's not even a Jewish site. It is not. And so this is the state of Israel is sinking more and more efforts into showing how much of the Bible is shown, been proof in terms of the Jews' history here for thousands of years, including that site. And so Ambassador Huckabee spoke about the significance of that site and how Israel's heritage is in fact the foundational heritage of the United States. It's true. The founding fathers built America on the story of the Jews in the Bible. There's no question about it. Christianity built on that story, on those same stories, shared biblical stories. And they're trying to claim that it never happened or distort it. And right. Ambassador Huckabee said that. And of course, there were people on the far right in America saying, how dare he say that? It just all of this nonsense when the simple fact is that the heritage that's found here in the Holy Land is the spiritual heritage of the greatest country that humans ever put together, which is the United States. And everything we're fighting for at the ACLJ, everything we're talking about here, is the struggle for the soul of the United States. And that soul can be seen here in Israel.
0: I want to talk about even just the tone of these events. When you know that you are, Jeff, and this may be just me personally, it's kind of hard for, I think, a lot of Americans to fathom that these kind of events are happening publicly, openly. When we think of Israel being at a time, and I think people are just now being more exposed to what it is like there, and having to live in this sort of dual reality of continual potential attack. And look, America's dealing with it too. We just had it with the UFC event, potential attack. On the other hand, trying to go on with your normal life, to know, like, hey, what's it going through your head? And is Israel essentially open for business at this point? Because a lot of us, I think, still have this hesitation because we see on the news going, wait a second, you know, Ambassador Huckabee is getting an award out in public outside and there's not an attack happening right now. But on the other hand, a week ago, you know, we're hearing about rockets being, you know, rained down upon this country.
2: Sure. And in fact, the location of that event, it's right in very disputed territory. That's in Judea and Samaria. And in fact, there were some officials from the EU who couldn't attend because their rules are that they can't. Yeah, there you go. That's Herodian. That's that flat top mountain. And that the stage is built in this giant pool that Herod had constructed in the middle of the desert. So it is open for business. But the security was obviously very tight. But the security everywhere in this country is very tight. There, you know, the roads you have to be worried about also. And right at the entrance to,
0: you know.
2: Well, the sky's also right. In fact, I noticed drones in the skies, and it took me a second to make sure, but they were drones that were recording the event. It was clear. But right away, when I saw the drone, right away you think, what does that mean? But even, you know, the sign right before the turnoff to Herodian is this giant red sign that you see throughout Judea and Samaria, warning that this area is under the control of the Palestinian Authority, and it is illegal for Jews and Israelis to go there, and they'll potentially be killed if they go there. And so that's just the daily reality that existed well before October 7th in Judea and Samaria. And the answer is, being in Israel, I think, has always required a certain act of faith, and it continues to do that. And I think we recognize that everything is in God's hands. And so you take precautions. You listen to the Homeland Security here when they tell you what to do, home front command, rather. You go to the bomb shelters when you're told to go to the bomb shelters. But life has no choice but to go on. And that's why there might be divergence. That's why Netanyahu cannot ignore what's happening up north in Lebanon or in Syria, where it's still a front that is a live front. And it's also why America may, you know, because it's geopolitics, maybe want to say we're disagreeing on the margins. But at the bottom line, it's very clear that Israel has to do what Israel is doing. Israel's doing not the maximum, the minimum of what it needs to be doing. And yes, everyone is very concerned about what might be in the memorandum. But I think everyone also understands that if it relies on these Iranians, the current regime, keeping their word, then it's unlikely to last very long anyway. They seldom do. They last until they break their word, whether that's a day or a month or a year.
0: Yeah.
2: I just hope that if and when, God forbid, they do break their word, it is Donald Trump in the White House.
0: We will see. Hopefully in the next 48 hours or so, maybe what the deal points are. President Trump essentially said he's going to let us know. He may even read it word for word. Currently, again, President Trump is speaking. We'll break into that if we feel that it is new or necessary information at the G7. Thank you, Jeff, for joining us. Always good to have you representing the ACLJ at these events in Israel. I think it's incredibly important, and we hope to get back there soon. With that being said, I'm taking your calls next segment, 1-800-684-3110. We'll be right back with more on Secula.
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6: Dan Loney with Your Money Now. Wall Street finished sharply lower as the path of the Fed on interest rates, inflation, and more led to a sharp decline in the afternoon. The Dow Industrial Average was down 506 points, ending the day at 51,493. NASDAQ was off 354 points, S&P 500 down 91. The first meeting with Kevin Warsh as Fed chair was highlighted by a belief that inflation would grow in the next several months and that a rate increase is more likely than a rate cut. Warsh also mentioned a variety of task force groups to look at overhauling operations of the Fed. Warsh also noted that he was the only voting member to not provide an outlook on what he thought the Fed funds rate would be at the end of the year. The former shoe company Allbirds has rebranded to the name Smartbird as it begins its path as an AI company. It also announced former AWS quantum computing executive Nadia Carlson as its next CEO. Shares of the company were up 38% today. And that's Your Money Now.
0: All right, last segment of the day. We're going to take calls and comments from you. A lot of you have been on hold for over half an hour, and I appreciate that, as we wanted to make sure we checked in with ACLJ Jerusalem. As, again, this is a moment right now. President Trump speaking in France right now at the G7 conference. We'll break into anything that needs to be broken into with that. We've already played a lot of sound and a lot of clips. If you're watching, by the way, on ACLJ.org, YouTube, Rumble, you saw some of those while we were in our commercial break on terrestrial radio. Because you don't get traditional commercials when you watch online. You get something special that our team puts together just for you. It's very cool. Let's start off with Pennsylvania. Phil, go ahead. Line 4.
7: Hey, hello, guys.
0: Hey, go ahead, Phil.
7: Okay, here we go. It was inspiring hearing the Shah talk about freedom and freedom for Iran and getting back there. And I mean, it was really great for about 2.5 seconds.
0: Yeah.
7: And he went silent. You know, Washington threw caution to the wind when he brought the French and the Polish here. I mean, the Shah's got to get back over there with the Kurds. There's 30 million of them. They've been fighting with the IRGC for as long as we have, and they lost tens of thousands. But there are people without a country. So if he gets over there and says, hey, look, help us overthrow, take a third of Iran, and we'll call it a day.
0: Yeah,
7: Phil, I mean, that's got to be the answer.
0: Phil, there's a lot of different regimes also, or not a lot of different political parties. There are a lot of different people who want control of Iran. So it's not just like the Shah can pop right back in and get back to business 50 years later.
3: Well, and to Phil's point, the Kurdish people have territory, what they at least have semi-autonomous regions within multiple countries, Iraq, Syria, as well as Iran. They've been persecuted by nations for thousands of years. There are one of the largest Kurdish populations in America is right here in Nashville, Tennessee. There's a region, a section of the city they refer to as Little Kurdistan, where they have Kurdish restaurants, Kurdish bakeries, Kurdish businesses.
0: Yeah, amazing people.
3: Very amazing people, strong people. But here's also part of the problem when you look at the fabric of the area. It's not though the Kurds were only persecuted by the Islamic Republic of Iran. They have had issues with the Persians, with Iraqis, with the Turks for thousands of years. So that's another situation, you would have to figure out another diplomatic nightmare to happen in the middle of all this, too. I do agree with you. There is a pathway forward for everyone in that region. But the problem is that you'd have to work that out, because a lot of the people in Iran that may not be pro-Islamic Republic also may not be pro the Kurds doing anything.
0: Yeah. All right. Thanks, Colin, Phil. Let's go on. Bobby, who's an ACLJ champion. Go ahead, Bobby, in New York.
8: Guys, this is your fellow rascal. I want to know, my friend says Trump disappointed us, he chickened out, and I'm a big fan of Trump, but I wonder if he had good reasons for not pursuing a regime change in Iran, and I'm wondering if we're underestimating Donald Trump. I mean, for Trudeau to say that this is a game changer, please put it all in focus, guys.
0: Not Trudeau.
3: Right.
0: Current.
3: Carney.
0: That, you run into the same issue I run into, right, Bobby, and you're right on the line.
3: You guys are a couple rascals.
0: But he's like right on the line.
3: Right.
0: He's on the American side.
3: I hear you.
0: Okay, let's go ahead. Let's talk about this, though, because, look, it was one of our points. We really wanted a full regime change. We wanted free Iran, all of those things. Now, I have to say, in this deal point, that $300 billion to me is actually what could lead to some form of quote-unquote new Iran.
3: Here's what we don't know. One, this is a path that has never been tried before. Mm-hmm. It has never had the strong of, we have decimated your military and your leadership, plus, hey, now we'll talk to you. This hasn't taken place with this Islamic Republic in the history of the Islamic Republic. To your point, Bobby, yes, we were hoping that the mullahs no longer control Iran. And many of them, the actual people, do not. But it isn't the regime change in the way that we looked at. Here's the other problem. The United States has had a bad track record of regime change type wars, and it ends up being 20 years long. Now, Iraq is doing pretty well, but it took 20 years of war. President Trump, I don't think wants to commit to that, nor does he want that to be his legacy, does he want to hand that over to someone else to fight afterwards. So doing something different could lead to a different result. We just don't know, but I'm there with you, Logan. I'm nervous, extremely nervous about the economic investment into Iran, but that could be the very thing that breaks the Islamic Republic when people see not just freedom, but another influence on their economy other than the mullahs that have authoritarian power over.
0: Least interesting. All right, move on. Let's try to take at least a couple more calls. Ray, Pennsylvania, go ahead.
9: So you trust these people to give them $300 million? I don't. You have no regime change. Nothing's changed. And we should have gone in and finished what we started. Remember this one thing. It was Golda Meir who said, if Israel lays down their weapon, there will be no Israel. If the enemy of Israel lays down their weapon, there will be peace. Iran will never allow peace to happen. This is just a stall tactic, whether it be for a month. Look, Ray,
0: I don't disagree. Well, I'm going to cut you off because I want to try to get to another call too. I don't disagree with you that the idea President Trump saying they never, ever, ever, ever will make a new. I'd love to believe that. You know, the proof will be in the pudding. We'll see what actually happens.
3: To your point, Ray, one, wonderful quote, historic quote. Two, we don't disagree with you. Three, it is we are looking at this, as I said earlier, with such a binary choice of either talks or continued war.
0: Kind of, yeah.
3: Is there another way to bring about regime change that is outside the traditional sense of the way America's done it? The other point that I want to add to that, when it comes to the funding, it wouldn't be, as the media would have it, like someone stroking a check for $300 billion and handing it over to the Republic. It would be private investment, private development. Like you see in America. It's not like, we're going to go develop Atlanta and build a tower there. Okay, write a check to the U.S. government, and then the government will build it. So I think if you can start to pry away their control over their economy, that is starting to change the regime, which could lead to their downfall later.
0: Yeah, it could lead to Atlanta winning the World Cup. We know this.
3: I did that for you,
0: by
3: the way.
0: I know you did. Just for you. Look, we got 2 minutes. Let's take the last call. Kathleen in Maryland, line 5. Go ahead.
10: Hi. Can you hear me?
0: Gotcha. I can't hear you.
10: Okay. I have questions about President Trump at the G7. It sounds like he said that it's better, he prefers if Al-Qaeda and ISIS enter Lebanon and deal with Hezbollah because they're nicer than Israel.
0: That's been happening while we've been on the air. I don't know if I heard that exact quote, but
3: I did hear him say that he thinks Syria should take the the movement forward to go after Hezbollah. That was in one of the meetings with reporters. I think what he is saying is that, one, for the region, let Syria, who's trying to make a name for themselves on the world stage, that we've criticized the way that kind of this Al-Qaeda leader has become president. But he's trying to say, I'm a changed man, I'm a different person. So I think that's a little bit of President Trump saying, all right, let him handle
0: prove it.
3: He's already got enough, you know, bad to his name. Let him take on Hezbollah and be his enemy, as opposed to Israel. You're causing too many problems when you fight Hezbollah. I don't know if it'll work, but it's once again, it's an interesting thing. And one last thing, what we've seen with the Abraham Accords and things, when the president goes economic, he says, look, you guys have thousands